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0: Are you struggling with symptoms of chronic hives with no known external triggers? 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
2: 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I'm Ed Helms, host of Snafu, Season 2, Medburg. 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
15: 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I'm Brian Noe in for Big Ben Maller. The meet and greet, Vegas style, goes down this weekend.
16: Ooh.
15: You're cordially invited. Unlike me, I was not invited whatsoever from my supposed friends.
11: Open
17: You're always
11: invitation.
17: Invited.
15: Hoop and Lorraine. Yeah, yeah. Now that I'm in Atlanta, now I'm going to Tampa tomorrow for a game. I'll just swoop over to Vegas. Yeah, let me just hop a jet. Actually, I could.
17: Yeah.
15: I actually could do that. But, yeah, the meet and greet going down this weekend. Very excited for it.
17: Stakeout Bar and Grill.
15: Stakeout. Do they spell it like, you know, steak that you eat?
17: No.
15: Or an actual steak? Yeah, like, yeah.
17: S-T-A-K-E.
15: Yeah, there you go. All right, cool. Stakeout.
11: You went last year, don't you remember?
15: I do remember. It was fun. It was a lot of fun. I heard you guys expecting like 200 people. That's a huge turnout.
17: I was exaggerating. Okay. But
11: that would be a lot.
17: But I do think it's going to be the biggest meet and greet yet.
15: Okay. All right, we got to get to the Who Am I game here real fast.
11: Quickly.
15: So, we've got Kyle Lowry going to have his number retired by the Toronto Raptors. He will be the second Toronto Raptor to have his number retired. The first one is Vince Carter. Now, the Who Am I game, I am the first Toronto Blue Jay to have my number retired. Who am I? Eek checked in with Joe Carter. Not a burner went with Coop

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3: Hey, good morning, good morning, good morning, good morning. 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Teddy Hefner with you. Time for Talking Sports here on Fox Sports Radio 1400. We had some football last night. I watched a little bit of the Furman Anderson game. I watched a little bit of the PC Virginia Wise game. And I watched a couple players for Charleston Southern and Lindenwood. So I watched a little bit of football last night. But, man, I must admit, I spent most of my time watching the Braves. Chris Sale, holy moly, what a game that was last night. And, you know, I'd said earlier, I don't understand. And look, a lot of it's got to do with the, a lot of it's got to do with the schedule, okay? It's all about how the schedule works out. And I certainly understand that. But why do you continuously, I mean, you don't pitch Jim Palmer against Denny McClain. You don't pitch Bob Gibson against Sandy Koufax. Unless you have to. And matching up Yamamoto last night with Sale. And Yamamoto makes one mistake, gives up, heck, the first pitch of the ball game, gives up a home run to Drake Baldwin. But Chris Sale, how about a complete game five-hit shutout? And he was, he hit like 98 on his 104th, 105th pitch. It had a postseason feel to it. Heck, if that had been a postseason game, it would have been, it would have been a instant classic. I mean, that one was fun to watch. Didn't watch all of it. Like I said, I was going back and forth between some games. Sales ERA now down to 2.06. 11 strikeouts, did not walk a batter last night. It's his first complete game since 2019. The past seven games, Sale has 60 strikeouts and three walks. He's gone 21 straight starts without giving up more than three runs. Hit 100.1 on a fastball to Shohei Ohtani. That was in the third inning. I think he's at 99.8 later in the ballgame to another pitch to Ohtani. Braves up by five now on the Phillies in the National League East, 7:15 tonight, and they'll go up against Colorado. Tomoyuki Sugano against Grant Holmes. That's what we got scheduled tonight. The Braves' only run came on a leadoff home run. It was the first time the franchise had won 1-0 on a leadoff home run since 1889. 1889, that's when they were the Boston Bean Eaters and they beat the Indiana Hoosiers. Was that even Major League Baseball back then? 1989. Sale's 37 years and 150 days old. The only other pitcher since at least 1900 with 10 strikeouts, no walks, and a shutout at that age or older. Randy Johnson, 2004. Randy Johnson twice in 2001. Nolan Ryan in 1989. Steve Carlton in 1982. Eddie Plank, you remember Eddie, right? 1913. And some guy named Cy Young did it twice in 2005. Sale's two fastest pitches since 2018 were to Ohtani, 99.6 and 100.1. You think he was a little bit juiced, a little ready to go? It was fun watching. And boy, that last inning. And then you had a play. Brace had a chance to pull a double play to end the game. And it looked like Mandelson kept a toe on the bag, but the runner was called safe because Olsen was off the bag. And replay, you really couldn't get it certainly looked like he stayed on the bag, but you couldn't get enough of a view of it to really tell. But a really fun baseball game last night. All right, 803-978-1832 is our Family First Security phone line. Family First Security. Oh, I got to talk about that, too. Oh, man, I'm so embarrassed yesterday. But anyway, Family First Security, they protect your home like a good offensive lineman protects the quarterback. I mentioned earlier when your alarm goes off, I've talked about this because my dog Penny, boy, I miss Penny. But anyway, my dog Penny a couple times would trigger the alarm, and twice had police show up at the door. Well, yesterday, I don't know how I did it, but I'm using my app to control the thermostat. Now, my daughter Alexis loves, she's got the thermostat at like 72 or something. I keep it around 78. So I'm adjusting the thermostat, and somehow, some way, I hit the fire alarm button. Now, I immediately canceled it. I said, gosh, how did I do that? And I immediately canceled it and made sure that I had stopped the alarm. But a few minutes later, bang, bang, bang, somebody banging on my door, and I opened the door, and there's three fire trucks out in the cul-de-sac. I was so embarrassed. And I apologized 19 times, explained what happened. And I told the guy, I said, I canceled it as quickly as I can. This is the Irmo Fire Department. And thank you so much to the Irmo Fire Department. But the firefighter said that they got the cancellation, but they said they have to follow up on it. And once again, I apologized. And he said, hey, we're just glad... We're just glad nothing's going on, that nothing's burning. But I felt such an idiot with that yesterday. But it shows that they do respond very quickly to your Family First Security system. So keep those folks in mind. Our text line is 803-315-3292. That's our O'Neill Heating and Air text line. I need to write a letter to the Irmo Fire Chief, don't I? I apologize. I think I might have to try to do that. But anyway, our text line, 803-315-3292. That's our O'Neill Heating and Air text line. Dins can take care of all your heating and air conditioning needs. We've got football, obviously, to talk about. The games last night, I mentioned Furman rushed for 268 yards, held Anderson to 6 yards rushing, in total control, but really didn't. Well, they looked like an opening game. They won 20-3 over Anderson. Lindenwood beat Charleston Southern 21-17, and Landon Sharp threw for 367 yards and three touchdowns, 30 of 43. Presbyterian beat Virginia Wise 47-37. So those were some of the games, local games from last night. I think there were 22 FCS games, like 29, or was it 39? 39, I believe it was, Division II games last night, and a couple of crossovers, like the Furman-Anderson game. A couple games tonight, D2 games. And, of course, tomorrow, week zero, we get the college football season started. Got a nooner with North Carolina and Texas Christian. We'll go over the schedule when we get a chance. A number of games scheduled around. And we've got a couple of local teams playing tomorrow as well. Savannah State's at South Carolina State. We were trying to get Jenis Berry on the air, but didn't get much cooperation from the South Carolina State sports information people. Citadel is at Wofford, J.C. Smith at Benedict, and Allen at Livingstone. All those games scheduled tomorrow. Like I said, we'll go over the schedule a little bit later. As far as the conferences that we follow, the ACC and the SEC, they really do not get started until next week. Now, September the 3rd, there's a couple of games. That's next Thursday. There's a couple of games. And one SEC game next Friday night. But for the most part, and I think, does Miami and Stanford play next Friday night? I think that's right, too. But I'll double-check the schedule. But we'll go over that in a bit. Now, from a news standpoint, a Dallas judge has signed an order yesterday that prohibits the NCAA, the SEC, and its commissioner from stopping a group of athletes from returning to college sports for one more season. By the way, the ACC joined the other Power Four conferences banning pros. I know this sounds like a no-brainer. Like, what? To go to the NFL and sign an NFL contract. Some of these guys even play in a preseason game and then get cut and think you can come back to the college game. But if you look at it from the player's standpoint, I think they have a pretty strong leg to stand on. And the whole argument is, I would not have gone pro if I'd known I had a fifth year of college. So when these players left college to go, they didn't think they had any eligibility left. Then after they signed the pro contract, the NCAA decides, okay, you can play a fifth year. Well, why didn't you tell me that last month? I wouldn't have signed the pro contract. Now, I understand the college conferences, what they're concerned about is this gets, it's not only this year, but how about next year? Someone goes to court and says, well, they let Joe Blow come back. Why can't they let me come back? So I understand why the conferences are fighting it, but I also understand the players, and I think they got a pretty dang good case. I.e., I would not have gone pro if I had known that you were going to start granting a fifth year of eligibility. I don't like that anyway, to be honest with you. You know, the 4 years or the 5 years to play four, I like that. I thought that was smart. Yes, there are some athletes like a Dylan Stewart who can play and contribute as a freshman, but there are positions like offensive line, although South Carolina's 3 straight years they've had a freshman offensive lineman start. Of course, maybe that's part of the problem. An offensive line position is a position where you want to bring somebody in, get them in a college weight program, get them on a college dining table, get them eating correctly. You come in at 290 as a high school player, and all of a sudden you're 315, 320, and not a fat 315 or 320. I think certain positions on the football field that year that you redshirt to mature is good. But there are always exceptions. There are always players who can play as a true freshman. You know, Clemson had a couple of true freshman offensive linemen. Mitch Hyatt comes to mind that played and started, contributed. And from a depth standpoint, I can understand also the a freshman playing. But still, it just to get 5 years of college football, I guess they just feel that's the easiest way to do it. I don't like the fact, though, that you don't have a medical hardship anymore. I break my leg covering the opening kickoff, and that's my year? It's gone? I can't get a medical hardship for that year? And yes, I know medical hardships have been taken advantage of, but man, you gotta have an opportunity to apply for a medical hardship, don't you? Well, I would think you do, anyway. All right, 803-978-1832 is about 917. Our buddy Bruce says he disagrees with my argument, says players leave college all the time with 1 or 2 years remaining. Do you want to let them come back too? They had 1 or 2 years remaining. They knew they had 1 or 2 years remaining. These guys didn't know they had any years remaining. Do you see the difference there? And like I said, I totally understand fighting it. Once you sign a pro, I mean, that's kind of the sacrosanct rule of amateurism, right? I mean, they took Jim Thorpe's Olympic medals away because he'd played professional baseball. So, yeah, okay, you've signed and you got paid to play, so you're not an amateur anymore. But hell, nobody's an amateur anymore. And players getting paid millions of dollars to play college football. If you'd have asked 25 or 30-year-old Teddy Hefner, you think that'll ever happen? I'd have said, no, no way. A stipend or something? $1,000 a month, $2,000 a month, something along those lines, okay. But millions of dollars to play college football? Hey, obviously, it's an economic model that works, or the schools wouldn't be doing it. So I understand from that standpoint that, okay, he signed with the NFL, he can't come back. He signed with Major League Baseball, he can't come back. She signed with the WNBA, she can't come back. But once again, these players did not know they had any eligibility remaining. If they did, they said they would not have signed pro contracts. And maybe they would have anyway, but I think it's a very legitimate argument. I think it's a very legitimate argument. All right, 803-978-1832. We're talking sports here on Fox Sports Radio 1400. But once again, Dallas Judge has signed an order prohibiting the NCAA, the SEC, and its commissioner from stopping a group of athletes from returning to college sports for one more season. What's the next step there? What's the next step? Also, an interesting story in the Advocate, the Louisiana newspaper. Koki Riley, who wrote for the New Orleans paper, says that Daquan Wright, when he entered the portal as a member of the Cleveland Browns, the Advocate reporting that Wright told them that Ole Miss, South Carolina, and Virginia Tech were among the schools that had interest in the tight end. Why, if you're Shane Beamer, would you be interested in Daquan Wright but not interested in DQ Smith? And the explanation from some of our listeners about, well, he wasn't interested in DQ Smith because he knew the SEC was going to come to the ruling of banning former pros. But he was in, he was interested in DeQuan Wright, and I don't think DeQuan Wright would have any reason to lie about that. But of course, once again, it could be a third party situation, contacted not by a coach but by a third party. But anyway, I thought that was kind of an interesting note as well. All right, FanDuel's got the college football all-name team. That's pretty interesting. We talked yesterday about Jordan Kay of the state newspaper projecting South Carolina's upcoming season. He finished projecting 8-4. By the way, he projected 9-3 last year, but we won't tell anybody that, Jordan. But he projects an 8-4 season for South Carolina. I think most Carolina fans would be okay with that. Well, today, it's Clemson's turn. Chapel Fowler, the beat writer, is brutal on the Tigers. We'll see what he says about Clemson's upcoming season. All right, Talking Sports here on Fox Sports Radio 1400. Talking Sports is brought to you in part by Little Pigs, Little Pigs Barbecue over on Alpine Road. They're open today, 10 to 8, tomorrow 10 to 8, Sunday after church. 11, I said 10, I'm sorry, 11. Don't show up at 10, you'll be standing in line for an hour. 11 o'clock, 11 to 8. 11 to 8, 11 to 8, and then 11 to 3 on Sunday after church. Once again, our phone line, 803-978-1832. That's our Family First Security phone line. 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All right, about 923, Talking Sports.
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3: Welcome back. Gary is out today, so if you call, and I hope you do, 803-978-1832, no screener, just we'll put you straight on hold, so be patient, and if you call, I will get to you. So what do you, am I totally out in left field? Do you kind of agree more with Bruce? Or do you understand where I'm coming from when I say, well, these guys, they wouldn't have signed a pro deal if they knew they had that fifth year? And that's the whole basis of their argument, and I believe that that's why the judges are agreeing with them. The conferences, I understand, though, they are concerned, okay, if we allow Bruce Hooligan to come back after he got cut by the Browns or the Packers, then next year do we have to let Teddy Hefner come back after he gets cut by the Jets? So I understand where they're coming from, but I really do understand the argument that these players are making and that their lawyers are making. Agree with it or not, I certainly understand it. All right, 803-978-1832, a couple of news notes. South Carolina, out in Laramie, the South Carolina women went 2-1 over at Wyoming's Cowgirls in soccer. And it's South Carolina against Clemson tonight in soccer over at Stone Stadium. Scheduled 7 o'clock. Both teams unbeaten. 2-0. Both teams are 2-0. In the South Carolina women's basketball, if you can't go to the Clemson football game, do we know what time the Clemson football game? I haven't seen a time on it yet. I'm not even sure if I've seen a window on it. I think they have a window on it, but I didn't write down all the windows. But anyway, the South Carolina women's basketball team hosting a regular season tournament in November. Three HBCU teams, Alabama A&M, North Carolina Central, and Tennessee State, will travel to Columbia for the Powher Player Classic. That doesn't sound very very, very complimentary, does it? Powher. Yeah, okay. Yeah, Powher. Is it Powher your back? But anyway, the Gamecocks will play Tennessee State on November the 28th, and then we'll play either Alabama A&M or North Carolina Central on November the 29th. There will be a consolation game, so all four teams will get two games that day. All right, 803-978-1832. Let's get to our Family First Security phone line. Good morning.
0: Good morning, Teddy.
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0: Before I get to your talking about the football players, there's nothing like a good 1-0 shutout. I've been a part of a couple of few of them, and I tell you, if you're in a ball game and it's that kind of a game, and the everything could be hinging on every pitch and that kind of thing, those are my kind of games. I hate I couldn't watch it because I didn't get home from work till almost 10 o'clock last night. So the time I could have watched it on regular television on the channel it was on, I missed it. Mm-hmm. But yeah, that's Sale. I did see his line score. It was 5 hits, no walks, 11 strikeouts, I believe. That's a hell of a game against the Dodgers to boot and to sweep the series. So good for the Atlanta Braves and him. I am with you. Excuse me. I am with you in that the players, yes, given that it was the year 22, and I think you might have said yesterday, well, maybe they just move it back to the year 21.
3: Well, they should have, yeah.
0: Yeah, it wouldn't have been, but it was the year 2022. So I am, as a player, I say, hey, yeah, I might not have tried to go pro or to get into the draft or that kind of thing, even though we're undrafted or didn't make the teams, if I'd have known I had the fifth-year eligibility. So with this selection of players that fall in that time frame, absolutely, I can see where they're coming from. I can also see where the conferences and where they're coming from, because having a little for me, I mean, I'm not a lawyer or anything, but I know a lot of lawyers and have worked in the courthouse for a lot of, but precedent is a big word when you're talking about legal stuff, and they go off precedent. Has precedent been set? So I think maybe that might be where they're trying to protect the future. You know, precedent's been set. Oh yeah, they got a fifth year of eligibility, but it only is for these players that were in this categorical year of 22 to 26. you know, maybe let it happen, because next year it doesn't include that. So I think it's a double edged type of a thing. I see where the players are coming from, but then I also see where the conference is and all that they're coming from. They're just trying to keep the future. And I think you even mentioned that early on in your segment or earlier segment, that they're just trying to keep it from happening in the future, I guess.
3: Yeah. Thank you. And you make a great point. Precedent is a big deal in the legal field, in common law. Absolutely. I still have not convinced Bruce, and we'll get back to his argument when we come back about 9:37. A couple minutes late, so we need to break. Talking sports, brought to you in part by Little Pig's Barbecue, also by our friends at Hilton's. Hilton's Power Equipment there at 5933 Two Notch Road.
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3: All right, talking about this situation with players coming back to college football, or college sports, any sport, after having participated as a professional. And I have just made the point that I totally understand these players who were not, well, let me say, Bruce says choices have consequences. They didn't have a choice, though, Bruce. That's the point I'm trying to make. Their choice was either to try to go to the NFL or go get a job. They didn't have a choice when they signed those professional contracts. Bruce says, I bet almost 100% of college players can't wait to turn pro and start making big bucks for a lot of years. To choose to go pro with those aspirations and not make a roster and want to come back to college and make money is playing both sides of the coin. You made a choice, live with it. They didn't have a choice. But, of course, the courts will get involved and further neuter the NCAA and the conferences from attempting to govern their games. Well, I'm with you on that. Totally with you on that. But, once again, and the fact that the concern about the precedent is probably enough that if I was an official with one of the conferences, I'd be fighting it too. But I totally understand where they're coming from. I.e., I wouldn't have turned pro if I knew I had another year of college. After I turned pro, you changed the rules. That's not really fair, is it? You can't change the rules in the middle of the fourth quarter, can you? All right, Gamecocks have an afternoon practice today, 4 o'clock to 5:30. They're still a 36.5-point favorite against Kent State. Yesterday we talked about Jordan Kay of the State and his projections for South Carolina football this season. He wound up predicting an 8-4 record. Remember last year, now he predicted 9-3. Today is Clemson's turn. Beat writer Chapel Fowler is brutal on the Tigers. He's projecting the losses to LSU, understandable. Miami, understandable. Virginia Tech? Okay. Syracuse? And South Carolina. So LSU, Miami, Virginia Tech, Syracuse, and South Carolina. That's five of those suckers. So that's a 7-5 record. Of course, that means wins versus Georgia Southern, North Carolina, California, Charleston Southern, Florida State, Georgia Tech, and Duke. 7-5. Whoa. Don't think there are too many Tiger fans out there that would like that. Now, Gary's not here today, but Gary and I went over what we thought about South Carolina. I came up with 6-6. He came up with 9-3. Of course, keep in mind, Gary's a Gamecock fan. Clemson? I think I'm going to go with what everybody else in the country seems to be going with, 10-2, with losses to LSU and Miami. I mean, they're going to be favored in every other game. So do you slip up once? Okay, well, maybe you do. 9-3. I think Clemson fans would be more than happy with 9-3 or 10-2, even if the 10-2, you lose the two games that you feel like, maybe you should have won those, or maybe, well, you lose the two games you're not favored in, and you beat everybody else that you're favored in. But Clemson's going to be favored against everybody else on the schedule. At least we think they are. I mean, could change, obviously, as we get into the season. Right now, there's only a couple of lines out there that are already available for the Tigers. 10.5-point underdog in the opener to LSU. And trying to find my schedule here, and I can't find it. But if I remember correctly, they're like a 7.5-point underdog to Miami and a 3.5-point favorite against South Carolina. But obviously, that can and will change by the time we get around to playing the games. But Chapel Fowler, boy, they might not let him in the press box. 7-5. All right, 9:48. We're talking sports here on Fox Sports Radio 1400. Ellis Johnson will join us at the top of the hour. Ellis's appearance brought to you by our friends at Ace Glass.
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Teddy, back with you talking sports here on Fox Sports Radio 1400. Roger sent me a note, says, Teddy, I know you like good trivia questions. I saw this one online. He said, who were the five major league pitchers who faced both Roger Maris, who hit 61 home runs in 1961, and Mark McGwire, who 37 years later, 1998, broke Maris's single-season home run record. So who were the five major league pitchers? So you had to be pitching in 1961? Well, not really. I'm sorry, because Maris played through 68, I believe. Not that big a deal. But good question. Good question. Two come to mind right off the bat. Tommy John, who just recently passed away, and Nolan Ryan. And I don't know if those are correct or not, but those two immediately come to mind. Phil Negro, maybe? So, anyway, good trivia question from our man Steve there. High school football tonight, get out and support your high school football program. We've got some pretty good matchups. Well, of course, you're going to have good matchups every weekend. So this weekend, no exception. Aiken at Swansea. Augusta Christian is at Hammond. Boy, big win for Hammond last week against Brooklyn Casey. Barnwell at Pillion. Ben Lippins at Great Falls. Speaking of Brooklyn Casey, they're at Chapin. Try to bounce back. C.A. Johnson, Bethune-Bowman. Camden is at Lugolf-Elgin. That's a big rivalry game. Camden Military at American Leadership Academy. Cardinal Newman at Westminster Prep. Chester's at Fairfield Central. Clover at Westwood. Dutch Fork at Ridgeview. That's a big one. Gray Collegiate at River Bluff. That's not too far from my house. Heathwood Hall at Northwood, Irmo at Spring Valley, Keenan at Dreer, Lamar at Columbia, Lakewood is at Lower Richland. Don't have time to get the rest of them in, but I'll get them in before the day's over.

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11: Preseason NFL football. Dylan Gabriel got the start for Cleveland with Shedeur Sanders and Deshaun Watson both out of the lineup. Gabriel with 3 touchdown passes finished 12-15 for 186 yards. Browns won 37-13 over the Patriots. Kirk Cousins got the start for the Raiders against the 49ers, but Fernando Mendoza played most of the first half, throwing an interception in his first drive of the game. He finished 7-14, 57 yards, and the pick. San Francisco winners 18-12. Bills won 28-27 over the Steelers. Will Howard with the start for Pittsburgh, 9-15, 69 yards through the air, 2 touchdowns and an interception. Justin Herbert got some action today. He made it count. He threw 2-for-3, 74 yards, including a 65-yard touchdown pass to Quentin Johnston. Ty Simpson started the first half, had a touchdown as well, 18-for-23, 119. I'm Martin Weiss.
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3: Welcome back, Teddy Hefner. 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Coach, how are you doing, my friend?
4: Doing okay, Teddy.
3: You ready for some football? Well, we saw some last night. I watched a little bit of Furman and Anderson, watched a little bit of Lindenwood and Charleston Southern, watched a little bit of PC and Virginia Wise.
4: Yeah, I was stuck on Murray State. They didn't win. They got beat by Eastern Illinois. Of course, that's where my son's coaching over Murray State.
3: Right.
4: So they got off to a tough one this year. It's already started, and Citadel and Walford is Saturday, and I think it's another good Southern Conference matchup Saturday.
3: Is Eli coaching defense?
4: He's working with linebackers and nickelbacks.
3: Okay. You got Citadel and Wofford Saturday, Savannah State, South Carolina State on Saturday, so a couple pretty good local teams as well. Coach, I'm catching some heat from some of my listeners because this court ruling, I understand the players' point of view. These players are saying, and I'm assuming they're telling the truth, they're saying they would not have signed NFL contracts or pro contracts if they knew they were going to have a fifth year of eligibility. So basically the rules changed on them, and that's why they're seeking that fifth year. Am I totally out in left field there?
4: No, I think that particular aspect of it is exactly right. What this whole thing is an example of, when you start trying to solve it in every state court in America, this is what you're going to get. It's going to be total chaos, and it's absolutely nuts what's going on. Some of these kids will end up getting to campus. They will already have classes going on for weeks. And then that side of it is just absolute laughing stock.
3: Mm-hmm.
4: It's all baloney as far as going to school, getting education. But, I see your point exactly, Teddy, and they can't get the salary cap. They can't get the thing about the portal regulated the way you can't just go every time. You know, maybe cut it to one or something like that. But then all of a sudden, the NCAA will try to act relevant, and they'll come up with some idea like 5 years to play five. And that's what started all this. I mean, you've got a mixture of the NCAA trying to hang on for dear life, and you got the courts, which are going to rule. They're going to judge shop, and they're going to get the ruling they want for the kid.
3: Coach, you mentioned a five-year deal. Does the five-year rule to play five, is that going to hurt the smaller schools? Because you're going to have, I don't know, 20 or 30 players who can hang around for another year that would have had to been replaced by high school players.
4: Yeah, I don't know how that's going to shake out. Eddie, I think that there is going to be an effect on high school kids, just as the portal was. There are a lot of these 1AA and smaller schools, and they'll sit on their scholarships to the very last minute to see what's available in the transfers, and they don't really work the high schools to the degree they used to. On the flip side of that, a couple of guys on the Citadel staff and then some other friends I have on the 1AA level, they said their high school recruiting has never been better. You know, they're getting better players from, because the bigger schools are also waiting on portal guys.
3: Right.
4: So,
3: okay.
4: Yeah, I guess it cuts both ways. Various things, you know. But I just think this first thing we started with, it's absolutely chaos. And I don't know why they wouldn't see all this coming and taking steps to be prepared and so forth. And if Congress can't at least, I know it's not the most pressing matter they've got up there, but if they could at least put something in place where you've got a parity, you know, with rules and scholarships and somewhat money. I mean, you've got to get some kind of parity across the board on the money.
3: I just find it interesting now. One of my favorite players was Tommy Suggs. And I know a lot of Carolina fans just remember Tommy or know Tommy from his radio stuff. But Tommy was tough as nails as a quarterback. He was a really good college football player. He played, I think, 32 games in his career because his sophomore year, I think, was still 10-game season. And then the next 2 years, well, the first sophomore and junior year is just 10, but they played in a bowl game his junior year. And then his senior year, it went to 11. So he 32 games. That was the even if they had gone to a bowl game his other 2 years, well, with 34 would have been the maximum number of games he could have played. Now with the playoffs and everything else, I mean, I think you've had some college players playing like 60 games.
4: Yeah, that's a great point. It's sort of, I guess, an analogy. How do you compare Babe Ruth to a hitter today?
3: Right.
4: You know, you start talking about, well, it's the same as this, same as that, all this. But the pitchers are different. The number of games they play is different. The equipment's probably a little different. But, yeah, Tommy, I'm old enough to remember you know, when Tommy played, man.
3: Yeah, he was good. He was a good player. He was a good player. If you're a college coach and a former NFL player becomes available, are you obligated to look at him even if you think you've already got your roster built?
4: It comes strictly down to whether you think it'll help your football team or not.
3: Mm-hmm.
4: You could bring a distraction in the door. You know, you better make wise decisions and good evaluations. But in general, if the player can make you better and it's not illegal, then I say you go get him.
3: Mm-hmm.
4: You're either going to get him or you're going to probably play against him.
3: Well, that was Lane Kiffin's whole argument. He says, we don't recruit him, somebody else is going to.
4: Yeah. The only thing about Lane's, I know a lot of the stuff that's gone on with the tampering of Ole Miss players after he left.
3: Right.
4: So, you know, and two of the players in question that he's trying to sign played for him at Ole Miss.
3: Right.
4: It's kind of strange they don't want to go back to Ole Miss. They want to go to LSU.
3: Well, the reports are that LSU encourages them to file these lawsuits. One of the great stories I saw last week, and I'm sure you saw it too, was where one of the Ole Miss officials had the FBI come in and sweep the office for bugs.
4: I wouldn't doubt it.
3: I thought that was funny.
4: You go back to your first point, Teddy. They created this by the NCAA going off passing the rules, knowing that they're going to get contested in court. I guess they should have known. I don't know why they wouldn't know. And when you pass a rule like this 5-for-5, I think you've got to retroactively grandfather it in.
3: Right.
4: No other way to avoid it. I don't know what year you decide you're going to cut the cheese, but you got to grandfather it in.
3: How difficult would it be for a coach to manage the locker room? If, say you got a senior, been with you for 4 years. He's played, started a few games. Now he's ready for his senior year, and he's going to start every game, and boom, all of a sudden a former NFL player comes in and takes his position.
4: Yeah, I tell you, there's going to be some delicate situations. Of course, this is the stuff that you watch all the time in the professional level. People being cut, people being waived, you know, different scenarios where they trade them or they can't trade them or they got to eat the salary, et cetera.
3: Mm-hmm.
4: I mean, college is getting to be the same way.
3: Yeah. Coach, the Power Four SEC, ACC, Big Ten, Big 12, they've all made moves restricting banning these players, but now you've got a Dallas judge yesterday signing an order that prohibits the NCAA and the SEC and the SEC commissioner from stopping these athletes from returning. I mean, where do you go next? Is this going to be decided in the courts? Do the conferences just ignore these rulings?
4: It's a great question, but you know, judging by what's transpired the last 5 or 6 years, I think whatever the judge ends up saying is what they're going to have to do.
0: Mm-hmm.
4: The only one that it wasn't strictly down the line on that was the recent one where, well, the judge made a ruling. What was it? The judge made a ruling, but somebody would not allow it. But right now, you've got a judge who has standing, I guess. He's passed, he's made an injunction that these kids, you can't deny them that. Mm-hmm. And the SEC, all the administrators, you know, the panel or whatever you want to call it, the board, they're clearly on record. No
0: mm-hmm. Coach, you still there?
4: Yep.
0: Okay. You were a little bit of static there. Coach, is college football today still the same game you recognize, or has it become just something totally different?
4: I don't think really watching it from the standpoint of the X's and O's and the performance, I don't think it's changed that much.
0: Okay.
4: It has in 30 and 40 years, yes, because of rule changes and everything else. But I don't think this, what we're discussing, I don't think it's affecting the on-the-field play that much. I think it's affecting some of the dynamics that used to be in place. You know, used to be a certain number of teams were stockpiling all the depth and everything, and very seldom would anybody else be able to break into the lineup. And, you know, you've heard the thing about the Big Six in the SEC.
0: Mm-hmm.
4: Since 19, I think it was 74 or somewhere back in there, Kentucky and Georgia tied for the SEC championship. Of course, Kentucky went on probation immediately. That's the last time anybody except, quote, Big Six won the SEC outright. And of course, the Big Six is Auburn, Alabama, LSU, Tennessee, Georgia, Florida. Nobody else has got a title since back in the 70s. So now all of a sudden you got the portal, you got the NIL money, and you've got Indiana, national champion. So there's no way in hell that would have happened 15 years ago.
0: Yeah.
4: You know, so I still think the SEC is the best recruiting conference. They seem, you know, kind of have the most eye candy with facilities and weather, all the above, the atmosphere, the games, to me, the broadcast times. So I still think they're winning the high school recruiting battles, but a lot of those kids, they're not going to sit there and wait 2 years to play. So they're leaving for other schools. It's taking away that dominance factor, I believe.
0: Coach, what do you do, though, if the court says you can sign a player, you're a coach, and the court says you can sign a player, but your conference tells you you can't?
4: I think it's a head-on collision coming.
0: Yeah.
4: And I think it'll be the court who will end up having to say so. The only thing that can happen is it could get tied up with injunctions that push it past the date at which they could execute it. In other words, another judge may come in now and declare something, you know, where they can't play or whatever. But you're going to see very little of that, Teddy, because right now the whole momentum is the rights of the kids.
0: Mm-hmm. You know, right.
4: I do this to kids, all that. So that's why the agents are jumping on their back like leeches. They're riding that horse because the kids are going to always win in court.
0: Right.
4: Of course, the agents and lawyers are just making money.
0: Coach, I liked the 5-to-play-4 rule because sometimes, and certainly at certain positions, the athletes needed a year to adapt to the college game, to grow up physically, get in a weight program, get in a college weight program, and get on the training table. I kind of like the 5-for-4. I don't know if I like this 5-for-5, especially if you're not allowed to apply for a medical hardship. Man, well, you break your leg on the first, you cover kickoff the first game of the season and you break your leg and they tell you, well, see you later. That just doesn't seem fair at all to me.
4: It'd be a really terrible shame if it happened on somebody's fifth year. You know,
0: mm-hmm.
4: they've made the commitment to come back, been with you 5 years, and even if they're a portal guy, been with you 2 or 3 years, and then they get a season-ending injury, and they say, well, sorry, you had those other four, so you're not getting another one. I think there's still some things in there. I haven't read it exactly, Teddy, but I think there's still some stipulations in there like it's always been about double injuries, you know, injured mm-hmm. 1 year and injured another year. The ones they were trying to cut out are the ones where you make an elective red shirt, if you will. You decide you're going to red shirt, and the coaches decide you weren't hurt and you just weren't quite ready.
0: Mm-hmm.
4: So, you know, they let you play in a couple of three games, but they make sure they don't go over that full game limit. And then you get another year. Well, they felt like that was getting abused. And frankly, most everywhere I've been, the training room records will look a little bit more like a MASH unit. The guy comes in with a jammed finger, it might be in the books as a broken hand.
0: Right. Well, that's...
4: You know, so they got to come back in 2 years and say, look, this kid had a broken hand from the seventh game on.
0: Mm-hmm.
4: But there's a little bit of that goes on.
0: Well, is that one of the concerns? Because you're absolutely right. The medical hardship rule has been taken advantage of at times. Many times.
4: And I don't think you're ever going to stop that.
0: Right.
4: I think that problem, it was pretty obvious. That problem, to me, is kind of on the same thing as faking injuries on the field.
0: Mm-hmm.
4: It needs to be cleaned up, but it's not murder. Hell, I mean, it's not going to tear the game down. You know, I just think that the way the rule was, it was getting kind of convoluted because they were coming in there with every excuse known to man. And if they had any one of the 5 years, any one of them had an injury on it, they were going to get another year.
0: Yeah.
4: But then when it got down to, I had a headache. Nobody knew what was wrong with me, all this kind of crap. It was just inevitable the way the rule was written. So I guess they're trying to get rid of all that.
0: Yeah. Coach Ellis Johnson with us. Ellis' parents brought to you by Ace Glass. Coach, one of my best lines I've used through the years is there has not been a rule change since Red Grange to help the defense, but actually there is one this year. Offensive pass interference is going from a 15-yard penalty to a 10-yard penalty, so that'll help the defense, right?
4: I didn't know that. Can you say offensive pass interference?
0: Right. So,
4: oh, I got you. Okay, so the defense is going to get less penalized.
0: Right. They don't. And the offense. If wait a minute, now is that helping the defense or not? Yeah, it's going from.
4: It sounds like you were talking about that. I got confused because.
0: Well, I'm confused too. Obviously,
4: pass interference, but if it's taking away 5 of 15 yards, you know, backing up, that was pretty severe penalty. But and of course, the pros, man, downfield. I don't know. That's the ones I think they ought to change that. We don't need to go off on that tangent. But man, when you get a interference penalty on a 9 route and move the ball 30 yards up the field,
0: they
4: don't want anybody to win enough battles downfield, but the receivers.
0: Right. Well, the point I was trying to make, so instead of getting 15 offensive pass interference, it's a 10-yard penalty now instead of a 15-yard penalty. So, yeah, that does help the defense, right?
4: Yes, but is it automatic first down or is it whatever the yardage?
0: That I don't know. It's a good question.
4: So stiff, man. When you got one, it was 15 yards of automatic first down. Sometimes that was the more severe penalty of the first down they got.
0: Yeah. All right, Coach, hang on. We can get a quick timeout. Got a couple more things. Of course, obviously, we want to talk a little bit about Clemson and South Carolina. It's about 10:20. Coach Ellis Johnson with us. Ellis' appearance brought to you by Ace Glass.
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3: Hi, Coach Ellis Johnson with Ellis. I think I could still use that same line because offensive pass interference, you're only going to lose 10 yards instead of 15. So it still helps the offense, right?
4: Well.
3: So, They don't ever do any rules to help you guys on defense, Coach. They just don't do it. Coach, if you...
4: I'm sitting here reading, I'm trying to think. I don't know if I've seen offensive pass interference call, but about twice in the last 10 years. I mean, when's the last time you saw that call?
3: That's a great point. Yeah, that's a great point.
4: I'll tell you a rule that really hurt the offenses, at least a lot of them, is this substitution rule that started 4 or 5 years ago, and defenses are really learning how to use it now. And when they try to go with tempo and also substitute on offense, defense teams are not allowing it. And they're getting everything from delay of games to have to go ahead and run the play that's called. They can't check plays. It's really got them thrown off, and I think it's cut out a lot of the tempo teams.
3: Coach Bellamy did a hell of a job of that in the bowl game against the Gamecocks a couple of years ago.
4: Yep, that's a great example.
3: Yeah. Coach, if a player spends time in an NFL training camp and then comes back to college, does he have an unfair advantage over a college kid? Just that time going up against pros?
4: It certainly wouldn't hurt, especially if he didn't get an injury or anything. I don't know. They've always had a little problem, I think, with the way football handles it. Baseball always made sense to me. I know it was a little chaotic for the coaches, but, you know, the way they could be drafted at this stage, but it's not. You got to wait to this stage,
3: right,
4: et cetera. And then also, you could be drafted and see where you fell in the draft and then decide you're not going. Isn't that correct? Baseball?
3: Well, baseball, you don't have to you're just eligible for the draft. You don't have to declare in baseball.
4: Right, and I mean, to me, that makes a lot of sense. I
3: don't
4: understand.
3: To me too. Yeah, it does to me too. Yeah. College should be. The other sports should be the same. I agree. Coach, we had Larry Williams of Tiger Illustrated on Three Sports on yesterday or the day before. I can't remember. And one of the things he had talked about was that Christopher Vecina did not have a good week of practice last week. Are you hearing that? And are you hearing that quarterback race getting tighter and tighter up in Clemson?
4: I don't think it's changed much at all. I think that they've always felt like Tate Reynolds had the talent. The challenge is not ready yet. You know, just not for the total environment. Mm-hmm. All the things that a quarterback has to do to run a college football team. And the first time you're going to do it, Baton Rouge, you can bet $100 to a donut that Vecina's going to be the quarterback when they go to Baton Rouge.
3: Mm-hmm.
4: Yeah, it's been a pretty good competition. Chris has got a lot of experience, and although you know he's behind a 3-year starter in Klubnik, he did. I think he got 1 or 2 starts.
3: Right,
4: Klubnik was hurt. He played a lot. 2 other games, at least, when they gave him chances to come in. So he's had some game-type environment on the college level, and Tate Reynolds has not. And if you watch him through a practice, especially the first half of practice when you're doing a lot of fundamentals and a lot of scale and that kind of thing, where the whole banana's not involved in running an offense, Tate Reynolds jumps out at you. Mm-hmm. You can see that natural ability. But again, there's a lot more involved in being a quarterback on this level than that. I think the bad day was, you know, just like all players have it. Sometimes they'll have a bad day. In fact, my Charlie came on one evening, and he had to stay with me a couple of weeks in between apartments, and he just made a comment about it. I said, "Get any balls thrown at you today?" I'm always teasing if he drops any, and he said, "No, the quarterback's had a long day today."
3: Coach, the state newspaper yesterday, Jordan Kay, who covers the Gamecocks, gave his projections game by game, lineup, Carolina 8-4. I think most Carolina fans would be okay with that. But Chapel Fowler, and I don't know Chapel, but anyway, he did the same thing today in the state for Clemson. And went through the Clemson schedule and came up with a 7-5 record. That would be a disappointment for Clemson, wouldn't it, to go 7-5 this year?
4: Well, it's gotten the point up there that, I mean, if you don't win 10 games, it's not as good as you could have done.
3: Mm-hmm.
4: So to answer your question, yes, it'll be disappointing. I don't know. That might be a good prediction, might not be. I look at both the schedules, and I guess it's just an NIL portal thing. But you see football teams on there that you have a certain image of right now, and you can bet in 2 months there's going to be plenty of those guys that are better than we thought they were or not as good as we thought they were.
3: Mm-hmm.
4: If you go back and look at South Carolina's 8-win season 2 years ago, it was a strong-looking SEC schedule until you looked at the end of the season and saw who did what. And they dodged three of the best teams.
3: Mm-hmm.
4: Just luck of the draw. But going into it, you don't know that's going to be the case. So I think trying to predict either team, it to me, is impossible.
3: Right.
4: But I think both of them are a little bit over 500. That's just their raw talent level.
3: Mm-hmm.
4: And then the other teams don't have something to say about it, too.
3: Well, most of the national projections I've seen have Clemson 10-2, but they have them losing the two big games to LSU and to Miami. There'd probably be some Clemson fans not real happy with 10-2 if they lose those two.
4: Well, maybe not, but the LSU loss really wouldn't hurt you. Unless you get injury. That's irrelevant almost. I think we got Miami at home,
3: mm-hmm.
4: and that helps. But I don't think they're as good as Miami right now, just depth chart.
3: Right.
4: I don't think they're any better than South Carolina. We don't know about Florida State. Florida State's in trouble, but they reload a bunch of older kids every year. I tell you, a game that I'm really worried about for Clemson is at Cal. They're having to play it. You go LSU, Georgia Southern, and North Carolina. Then they have a Friday game.
3: Mm-hmm.
4: That's a day short. So they're going to have a day short of preparation. Got to fly to the West Coast and play Cal. And everything I've seen on Cal, people are picking them to be over 500 this year. They're supposed to have a little better football team.
3: Yeah,
4: I think that. Had a new coach come in, I don't know. But that's the trap game for Clemson, I think.
3: I agree with you. All right, Coach, let me break one more time. Let me keep you one more segment. We will I'll try to keep this one as short as I can. We're talking sports here on Fox Sports Radio 1400.
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12: That sounds like a pretty good choice to me.
3: Coach, you were talking about California. Bobby up in Charlotte via our O'Neill Heating Air text line points out, he said he thinks they've got one of the best quarterbacks in the country, too. Jaron Kiwi Sakapotuteli. Not even close on his name, but very highly regarded. I think he's a lefty. Lefty, too. Do you have to do anything different when you're going up against a left-handed quarterback defensively?
4: Not really. One thing we always tell them, you know, it's natural for a quarterback to work to the side of his throwing arm. Okay. And if you see it, I mean, it'll pop out on film. This guy's always doing that. I'm not saying he is. I'm saying it would jump out on film if he did. Okay. And the other thing, though, Teddy, is like 2 minute or Hail Mary. You want to try to be aware of that. We always tell our kids, make sure, you know, if he's a left-hander, he's going to eventually scramble over to his left and throw that ball. So we would treat him a little different on being aggressive or taking a shot on the inside move.
3: Coach, one comment from Shane Beamer last week I found very interesting is he said that they hope to have 8 offensive linemen that can ready to play and that he wanted to rotate. I was always under the impression that you kind of wanted to stick with your starting 5 on as far as the offensive line maybe even better off substituting entire lines instead of rotating players in and out. What do you think about rotating offensive linemen?
4: Well, what most people do not have 10 legit offensive linemen that can, you know, play a game and right. win with you. They could come in for a series and not get you beat, but they can't play for 2 quarters or you're going to be in trouble. Most people, if they're trying to build their depth up and they don't have it already, they're always looking for a backup center, a backup guard, and a backup tackle. And you want somebody in all that group to be your third center. You've got to be at least able to go in there and finish your game.
3: Right.
4: That's a disaster. You lose your 2 centers and you bring another one. So anyhow, that's where the number 8 comes from. It's your 5 starters.
3: Okay.
4: And you got 3 guys. Each one of them are ready to come in and play. Well, one of them's ready to play either guard, one of them's ready to play either tackle, and one of them's ready to play center. And you got different talent levels, different abilities,
3: right.
4: different characteristics. I mean, your backup left tackle may be the second center also. You know, it just depends.
3: Okay. I found that an interesting comment from the coach. We're a week away. As a coaching staff, are you starting to, not panic, but are you starting to just make sure, hey, we got this covered? Have we got this covered? Is it getting to that frenzied time? Frenzied might be a better word.
4: Yeah, no question about it. And most everybody's been through this so much, they've got a checklist, you know, that they're already have covered some of it. Mm-hmm. But they'll have certain things that have got to be touched on before the opening game. I mean, from all sorts of things, you know, third and extra long, any of the plays or situations that you don't normally go out there and rep 15 or 20 times a week.
3: Right.
4: Sometimes they should be repped a little bit more. But those are the things that you're really concerned about going into an opening game.
3: I guess you don't hit anymore next week, or hit a lot less?
4: A lot less. I mean, everybody's different.
3: Mm-hmm.
4: Two different things. You know, Coach Spurrier, people always felt he was just a throw it around the park. We had an inside drill once a week, every week. And it was about 10 minutes, and it was good on good running game. And he wasn't all that crazy about it, but once I think he saw that it was helping both sides of the ball, he didn't have a problem with it at all. So we hit all the way through the season, but not 30 minutes a day.
3: Mm-hmm. Okay. Well, I've always felt you got to play football to learn how to play football, and you got to tackle to learn how to tackle. But as you point out, the way the game is played these days, tackling is more difficult because you're always in space, or it seems like you're always in space.
4: No question. Better athletes and more spread mm-hmm. out. Makes it a lot harder. I think that, you know, it used to be that in tackling, 75% of it was what happened at the point of actual contact, and then finishing it off, you know, hitting it, leg drive, wrap up, you mm-hmm. know what I'm saying, knocking back. Now it's more of the approach and the engagement is 75% of it. And then the part of getting him on the ground, just wrap him up and get him on the ground. We don't need any picture-perfect tackles. Because you're out in space. I mean,
3: right.
4: The thing that gets in trouble when you're out in space is terrible pursuit angles.
3: Mm-hmm. Okay. Yeah. As Dr. Ricky used to say, grab and hold on. You got help coming. at least you got. You hope you got help coming.
4: Well, that was the way I tackled in the A-gap.
3: Coach, one of the things we keep hearing from the so-called analysts is that Lenore Sellers is the perfect fit for Kendall Briles' offense. Is that true? And if it is true, what exactly does that mean?
4: Well, I'm sure that's a little bit of, you know, just media writers' BS. But I think he's very well fit. Briles is known as a RPO, you know, quarterback run guy. And he's going to give you a lot of variations. I don't know. I don't know about his formations and his tempo. I keep hearing about tempo in the media. But sometimes that depends on the situation. But I think what they're trying to say is last year he was trying to become a better NFL candidate and trying to become a better pocket passer.
3: Mm-hmm.
4: And that would never hurt on any quarterback. But he was totally out of his element. And he didn't have a good feel for when to scramble out of there, I guess, trying to be more patient and get through your reads and give the thing a chance. You know, I'm talking about the reads in the secondary. But, you know, we've watched him enough to know now that's not his style.
3: Mm-hmm.
4: And I don't think he's quite as good a player when he's handcuffed and put more in the pocket. I think he's going to have to be a play-action guy. You have to move the pocket on third down sometimes and give him a chance to get the ball off. And let him run. When he thinks he can run, let him run.
3: It seemed like that was kind of his strength 2 years ago, is breaking tackles and ad-libbing plays.
4: No doubt.
3: Yeah. Coach, how about your Bulldogs? How about the Citadel? Are you confident with Citadel?
4: Head
3: up to Wofford Saturday.
4: Yeah, I wasn't able to get down and watch them at all, and I just get everything secondhand for the most part, and so I don't know a lot about them. I know the quarterback is coming back, and he was an Air Force transfer, and they have a lot more confidence in him. He's used to the system now and what he knows how to do. It's an option attack. It's not a wishbone attack, but it's an option attack. And I think they've got a little more confidence in him. I don't know, but they've got two really, really big barometer games here started off. You know, they're at Wofford tomorrow, and then they turn around and they go up to Charlotte and play a, you know, 1A level school the next Saturday. And then they come back and get Charleston Southern. So the first two games, I think they'll find out a lot about the football team.
3: Okay. Well, Coach, as usual, we appreciate it. I think there are a couple of games tonight. Of course, high school games all over the state as well. Week zero tomorrow. I know a lot of people kind of looking forward to seeing what North Carolina looks like under Bill Belichick in his second year. They play Texas Christian tomorrow, and you got NC State and Virginia. That could be an interesting game.
4: Yeah, I think NC State's going to be a big-time surprise team this year.
3: Okay.
4: I'm getting that from just listening to some talking here, but when he went through it, the Bailey kid, the quarterback, he put on about 20 pounds and is much stronger and more able to take the hits. And he's a good player. I think he's very underrated. And then they're always tough and hard-nosed and enduring. So I think NC State could be one of those teams in that conference you better watch out for.
3: They won eight games last year, didn't they?
4: I'm not sure.
3: Yeah, I think they won eight games last year. Hey, Coach, thanks so much, and look forward to talking to you next week.
4: Sounds great, Teddy.
3: All right, Coach Ellis Johnson, once again, Ellis' appearance, brought to you by our friends at Ace Glass.
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3: If you remember, South Carolina chickened out of their, they canceled their 2028 game with North Carolina. They just announced that they will open the 2028 season against Bowling Green. Yeah, a little bit easier. A little easier, huh? A little easier than playing them Nar Tar Heels. But that is August the 26th. Boy, that's early, isn't it? August the 26th, if you want to go ahead and start making some plans. The Gamecocks against Bowling Green. I was trying to look real quickly, but I'm not going to be able to do it to see if those two teams have played before. Not sure if they've played before or not off the top of my head. I don't remember them playing Bowling Green. I think this will be the first time that they have played. Note here, it'll be the earliest game by the date in Williams-Rice Stadium history. Carolina started 2008-2014 at home on August the 28th. All right, so the Gamecocks and Bowling Green. Hank says, hey, don't say they chickened out by announcing they added an SEC team via the ninth game. They still chickened out, Hank. Play them both. Jeez, a mess he gets. See, they ought to play North Carolina every year. Clemson and Georgia ought to play every year. But I understand. Hell, if I was a coach, I wouldn't want to play North Carolina either. I certainly understand it. Bowling Green. So, let's see. Wofford, Bowling Green, and Clemson right now will be the non-conference games. At least that's what I've got. Next year is Furman. Furman and Clemson are the only two on the schedule right now. Furman and Clemson, the only two non-conference on the schedule. Hank, if I was a coach, I would rather play Bowling Green than North Carolina. As a coach, I would like the situation this year where you're opening. I like Carolina's situation better than Clemson's, even though Clemson's going to get a lot of great national publicity. They're going to have the ESPN game day there and all that good stuff. But against Kent State, you don't have to play your A game to win. And what's the old saying? Most improvement happens between week one and week two. I don't know if that's totally correct or not, but it's a saying out there. I'd rather open against somebody I know that I'm going to win against, even if I play my C game. I mean, Clemson's got to play their A-plus game to win at LSU. So, if I'm the coach, I'd rather play Kent State. All right, baseball report coming up. Talking sports, Fox Sports Radio.
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11: In Major League Baseball, Chris Sale pitched a complete game shutout, 11 strikeouts. Braves beat the Dodgers 1-0. The Cardinals snap a 5-game losing streak, beating the Orioles 7-5. Astros take a 1-game lead in the AL West with a 5-1 win over the Yankees. The Nationals 7-1 over the Rockies. Giants beat the Diamondbacks 6-1. Royals over the Blue Jays 13-2. In preseason football action, the Bills beat the Steelers 28-27. Will Howard got the start for Pittsburgh, 9-15. 69 yards passing, 2 touchdowns, and an interception. Kirk Cousins got the start for the Raiders against the 49ers, but Fernando Mendoza played most of the first half. He threw an interception in his first drive of the game, finishing 7-for-14, 57 yards, and the pick. San Francisco winners 18-12. Dylan Gabriel threw 3 touchdown passes and finished 12-for-15 for 186 yards as the Browns beat the Patriots 37-13.
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16: Welcome back, Teddy Hefner with you. Time to get to our baseball report. I watched some of the football last night, watched some of Furman and Anderson. Furman won 20-3, rushed for 268 yards, held Anderson to 6 yards rushing. Lindenwood 20-17 over Charleston Southern. Presbyterian 47-37 over Virginia Wise. Landon Sharp 30-43 for 367 yards and 3 touchdowns. But

0: I watched a lot of the Braves game. Man, you talking about hanging on every pitch there late in that game? Braves won 1-0 over the Dodgers. Chris Sale, a complete game, 5-hit shutout. You just heard that at the top of the hour. Drake Baldwin let off the game with a home run. That's it against Yash Yamamoto. Sale's ERA now to 2.06. He had 11 strikeouts, didn't walk anybody last night. It's his first complete game since 2019. Chris Sale has gone 21 straight starts without giving up more than 3 runs. In his past 6 starts, 60 strikeouts and 3 walks. How about that? How about that? He kind of fired up facing Ohtani last night. He struck him out on a 99.6-mile-per-hour fastball and hit 100.1 against him in another at-bat. Boy, he had the adrenaline flowing. Chris Sale's 37 years old. 37 years, 150 days. That's about 37 and a half, isn't it? The only other pitchers since at least 1900 with 10-plus strikeouts, no walks, and a shutout at that age or older, Randy Johnson, 3 times, twice in 2001 and once in 2004, Nolan Ryan in 1989, Steve Carlton in 1982, Eddie, I'm sure you remember him, Plank, in 1913, and some guy named Cy Young did it twice in 1905. The Braves' only run came on a leadoff home run. It is the first time that the franchise has won a game, 1-0, 1-0, on a leadoff home run since 1889. Was it really considered Major League Baseball in 1989? Yeah, I think it was. They got paid to play. The Boston Bean Eaters beat the Indiana Hoosiers in 1989, 1-0. How about that? How about that? Braves are now up 5 games in the National League East. Phillies did not play last night. So Braves up 5. 7:15 tonight against Colorado. Tomoyuki Sugano goes up against Grant Holmes. And you heard some of the other scores. Rockies got beat by the Nationals 7-1, so they're coming in on a low light. Of course, most of their season's been a low light. Cardinals broke that losing streak 7-5 over the Orioles. Astros 5, Yankees 1. Brewers beat the Mets 8-2. And the Giants won 6-1 over the Diamondbacks. So the Braves, they're now 45-23 at home. Colorado, by the way. Well, Colorado's 52-82 overall. They're 25-44 on the road. So you swept the Dodgers now. Don't slack up. Don't have a letdown and let Colorado win this upcoming series. But Atlanta's 79-55, 5 games up on Philadelphia in the East. Milwaukee at 83-51. They've won 2 in a row. 7 games up on the Cubs, who have lost 2 straight in the Central. Dodgers are 80-54, 3 straight losses. San Diego, 8 games back, 72-62. In the American League East, Tampa Bay at 79-54, 4 games better than the Yankees, 6 games better than the Red Sox. White Sox at 70-63 to lead the Central by 2.5 over Cleveland. Cleveland's won 7 in a row. That's the longest win streak right now in baseball. White Sox have won 2 in a row. Houston, 67-67. Dead even 500, and that's good enough to lead the West. Watch Houston get hot in the playoffs. Maybe start banging the trash can again and wind up winning everything. Texas, 66-68. They're a game back. Texas has lost 2 in a row. The wild card. The American League wild card, you got the Yankees in Boston way ahead, and Cleveland with a 2-game lead over Texas for that third wild card spot. Cubs, Philadelphia lead the National League with San Diego a game and a half better than Arizona for that third spot. Looking at games today, Dodgers at Detroit at 6:40, three Skubal against Drew Anderson. Miami's at Washington 6:45, Yuri Perez against Jackson Kent. Houston at the Mets at 7:10, Hunter Brown goes up against Christian Scott. Kansas City at Cleveland 7:10, Michael Wacha against Tanner Beebe. San Diego at Tampa Bay. Wonder if they call him the Beebe gun. Of course, it might be Bobby. I doubt if they call him the Bobby gun. I need to double-check that pronunciation. San Diego at Tampa Bay at 7:10, Casey Mize against Shane McClanahan. Boston at the Yankees at 7:15, Patrick Sandoval against Cam Schlitzler. Got to be careful with that one. Seattle's at Toronto, 7:15. Emerson Hancock against Dylan Cease. Texas at Milwaukee, 7:40. Cody Bradford against Logan Henderson. White Sox at Minnesota at 8:10. Luis Castillo against Dean Kremer. Pittsburgh's at St. Louis at 8:15. Jared Jones, he brings it pretty good, too, against Quinn Matthews. Philadelphia at the Angels. Andrew Painter going up against Reed Detmers. Baltimore at the Athletics, 9:40. Brandon Young and Jacob Lopez. Arizona's at San Francisco at 10:15. Cole Drake against Blake Tidwell. The Braves match up tomorrow, afternoon game against Colorado, 4:10. Ryan Feltner against Martin Perez. Don't have the Sunday matchup right in front of me. Fireflies won 8-1 over Charleston last night. 7:05 tonight, 7:05. The Fireflies in Charleston over at Sagard Park. I asked a trivia question earlier. Actually, one of our listeners had a trivia question. Said, what five major league pitchers faced both Roger Maris, who hit 60 home runs in 1961, and Mark McGuire, and Mark McGuire, who broke that record in 1998. I got two of them. Nolan Ryan. I got three of them. Didn't I mention Negro? Nolan Ryan, Tommy John, Phil Niekro, Joe Niekro, and Don Sutton. The interesting thing, if you wanted to add to that trivia question, all five pitched to both hitters, but all five did not give up home runs to both hitters. Nobody, no pitcher gave up home runs to both of them. Interesting. Interesting. We don't do a lot of trivia questions around here, but every once in a while, when we get a good one, I'll pass it on. Sports. Sports trivia, always a good fun once in a while. But it's too easy for a talk show host. You just sit here and do trivia questions all day if you wanted to. All right, that's our baseball report. Our baseball report brought to you by the Stanley Law Group. Let Mark Stanley go to work for you. They're at 799-4700. Consultation, of course, is free. All right, about 11:12, talking sports here on Fox Sports Radio 1400. Hank's all upset at me because I was not very happy that South Carolina opted out. See, I'm being nice now, Hank. Opted out of the game with North Carolina. Hank says they would gladly trade North Carolina for Georgia, Alabama, etc. My answer to that is, if you don't want to play in that conference, if you don't want to play those guys, get out of the conference. Hank says you don't play 10 of those games, don't get two breathers. That would be idiotic. And I tend to agree with that. But it would also, in my opinion, be bold. And I think South Carolina, if you want to make the college football playoff, you need to be bold. Didn't we find that out just a couple of years ago? Hank says, well, then why doesn't Georgia, Clemson, or Alabama do it? Well, they don't need to be bowl. Those teams are in the playoffs. South Carolina's never been in the playoffs. Okay. Anyway, that's just my opinion. But once again, it's a lot easier sitting in the press box saying, oh, they ought to play 11 games against top flight Power Four competition. A lot easier than if you're a coach. If I was a coach, I'd much rather play Bowling Green than North Carolina. Certainly understand that. And as I've said before, an opener like Kent State, to me, makes sense. And I know that the SEC has caught grief over the years about some of the games that they play. But, all the conferences do it. You want to have a game where you don't have to be on your A game in order to win the opener. That you can have a game where you make a mistake or two and you still win the ball game. I mean, that only makes sense. I don't know if I believe the old saying, but the old saying, you most improvements you see is between week one and week two. Well, I don't know if that's true or not. But some of those openers are great. Remember South Carolina and Georgia played each other a couple times in opening games? South Carolina, Miami, remember that? What was that, 86? South Carolina that played Miami at home? South Carolina opened against Georgia, 3 straight years, I believe, back in the mid-90s? Boy, that's asking you to be ready right off the get-go, isn't it? A good opener at NC State. Remember that monsoon in 1999 with Coach Holtz? Man, that was raining sideways. I'd just gotten married, and Meredith flew in from Atlanta to Raleigh to go to the game with me, and she looked out the window and said, I'm staying in the hotel. Of course, she's a very intelligent young lady. I mean, after all, she dumped my ass. Let's see. Opened against Vanderbilt in 2004. Opened against Mississippi State in 2006. Against NC State in 2008. I remember Coach I remember Coach Morrison opening against North Carolina. What year was that? That would have been 88, I believe, that they opened against North Carolina. And I remember Joe calling me like a Wednesday night that week, and just to talk. Boy, he was worried. He was worried about the Tar Heels, but South Carolina wound up winning the game easily, like 35-10, 30-10, wherever it was. Won that game with ease. But Sparky Woods always pointed in 89, pointed to that Duke tie. When did they tie Duke? 91 was because they opened against Duke 3 straight years. That 24-24 tie in 91, Sparky always pointed to that because they let that one get away as a game that they never got over that. But you look at the SEC, and I have their composite schedule in front of me. I don't have an ACC composite schedule, but it'd be very similar, I'm sure. But Alabama plays East Carolina. Arkansas plays North Alabama. Auburn and Baylor, that's a pretty good opener. Florida, Florida Atlantic. Georgia, Tennessee State. Kentucky, Youngstown State. LSU, Clemson. Of course, that's the biggie. ESPN College Game Day will be in Baton Rouge. Ole Miss and Louisville. Now, that's a good opener. That's on Sunday, though. That's a television deal. Mississippi State, Louisiana Monroe, Missouri, Arkansas, Pine Bluff, Oklahoma, UTEP. Tennessee, Furman, Texas, Texas State, Texas A&M, Missouri State, Vanderbilt, Austin Peay. Yeah, as a coach, I totally understand if you're playing nine conference games and then South Carolina, you got a rival like Clemson. If you're Georgia, got a rival like Georgia Tech. Oh, it hadn't been that much of a rivalry lately. Yeah, I understand where Hank's coming from. All right, about 11:17, we're talking sports here on Fox Sports Radio 1400. Let's get to our Family First Security phone line. Family First Security. Boy, I screwed up yesterday. I was trying to use my Family First Security app to change the thermostat. I somehow hit the fire alarm, and I canceled it immediately. But oh, 5-10 minutes later, I got three fire engines in my cul-de-sac. And I apologized to them, but they say, hey, once that they get that alarm, they got to come. Boy, I felt like an idiot. Hey, good morning. You're on Talking Sports.
1: Hey, Kenny. I'm sorry. I'm double-dipping here, but really based on something that Coach Johnson said when you had him on in your 10 o'clock hour. But a couple of things. First of all, technology is wonderful. Make sure you press the right button, pal. Okay.
0: even when you unpress it, didn't help.
1: hey, what they say, Teddy, is, and this is why I'm not on social anymore, but once you press that send button, pal, you can't take it back.
0: Yeah.
1: it's kind of that way. But first, you were talking about pitching matchups like Sale playing, facing Yamamoto last night. Gosh, I wish there was that game. But nonetheless, how you structure your pitching matchups. Interesting, you were going through in your baseball report, Scoble is going to be back in Detroit pitching for the Dodgers.
0: Yep.
1: Dang, how about that?
0: I wonder how kind of reaction he'll get tonight.
1: Yeah, really. That'll be interesting. But Coach Johnson said something that you were talking about. Your question was about how it relates from a recruiting, how it relates to high school versus transfer portal. And Coach Johnson said that you might have some of your smaller schools, mid majors, probably what he was leaning towards, may get better because of the transfer portal, and the bigger schools are going into that, utilizing that avenue, that you may have some coming out of high school that some of the smaller programs may get better players than they might used to be getting.
0: Well, my concern or my question was, if you can keep players around an extra year, a fifth year, is that going to hurt high school recruiting? And while he said, maybe so, but then he pointed out that because of the transfer portal, the coaches that he knows that are at the FCS or D2 level right now are saying high school recruiting is the best it's ever been for them.
1: Right. And I guess my point, and I'll get off, is that you're going to get some of these high school recruits that might be going to bigger schools and going to smaller schools. Well, guess what? They're going to play a couple of years, and they're going to be like, oh, okay, so enjoy them while you got them, because they're going to be there, and guess what's going to happen? They're going to end up transferring to bigger schools.
0: If they develop into an all-conference-type player, you're absolutely
1: right. So enjoy them while you got them. If you're getting the better players than you're used to getting out of high school, because they're gonna move on.
0: Hey, you told me a note here. Our old buddy Gary Hewitt throwing out the first pitch at the fire.
1: Yeah, he was throwing the first pitch out tonight.
0: What did he do to get this honor?
1: It's a sponsorship. It's his company.
0: Right,
1: he did it last year, one year, and last year. So yeah, he goes out and he gets mad because they won't let him get on the mound and throw it from the mound. He has to get out in front.
0: Well, I threw out a pitch at the Blowfish game and totally embarrassed myself. First of all, the baseball they gave me to throw was one from the concession stand. It was not a real baseball. It was the size of a tennis ball.
1: Lord!
0: And it was slick as it could be.
1: No wonder.
0: And the ball slipped out of my hand, and Brian Buescher was catching it, and he saved me with a great pick at the plate. But Gosh, and you can see that on YouTube. If you ever want to go watch it on YouTube, watch me throw the ball in the dirt. It was embarrassing, but it was not a baseball. Now, if I ever do that again, I'm taking a baseball out there with me, a real baseball.
1: Yeah, take your own baseball. Take a real baseball. take it with you. I mean, absolutely.
0: Not only was it too small, it was slick, boy. It was. I needed some of that good Delaware mud to rub it up.
1: Well, it's like it's been so long ago, but when I coached Little League ball and all that, and I did that for a long time back in my younger days, but you use a different baseball, and I have to throw BP, and I'm using this little baseball, and I'm like, geez, can I get but they're different size baseballs, but nonetheless, at least it's a real baseball.
0: Yeah.
1: You know what I'm saying?
0: Well, that wasn't. I appreciate it. Right, like I said, they got a baseball from the concession stand, ones they sell. It was not a real baseball. Our buddy Billy Mack says, hey, is your new goal to see if you can bunt against Chris Sale now that Verlander is retiring? you have to be a longtime listener to understand that inside joke. I just hate people that can't bunt. If you can catch it, you can bunt it. Of course, I've got to the point I'm not sure I could catch it. I love what coaches are doing now. A lot of coaches are using lacrosse sticks to teach bunting because you just catch it in the lacrosse net. I guess that's what you call it. What's a lacrosse stick called? Or is it just called a lacrosse stick? Anybody know? But if you can catch the ball, you should be able to bunt the ball. And I made it really clear when I coached junior varsity baseball, I'm not a big guy about bunting. But it depends on the level. You don't want to bunt much at the big league level because you bunt, well, if you give the guy a chance to swing, you might hit a ball at a ballpark. So you should hit home runs in the big leagues these days than it's ever been. But at the junior varsity baseball level, you don't, or even varsity in high school, you don't hit that many home runs. So, and plus, you don't have nine studs in the lineup, so you gotta have a weak stick or two, so you gotta make sure those guys know how to bunt. And I told them, you don't bunt, you don't play. If you can't bunt, you're gonna be sitting over here by me. And it's amazing how good those kids can bunt when they know what Bobby Knight said, the bench is a great motivator. The other thing I found out in my coaching days, if you keep the bunt on with two strikes, it's amazing how good kids are bunting with two strikes. Because they know if they don't get it down, it's going against their batting average. And they give you I don't want to say they give you a half-hearted effort, but sometimes it's a half-hearted effort because they don't really want to bunt. But you don't let them swing. You don't give them that third strike. You give them that bunt. Amazing how good of bunters they become. I don't know if I could bunt against Chris Sale. Boy, he was bringing it yesterday, and he's got a great slider, just great slider. He throws a sinker, too, but, man, he had to – he was juiced up last night. All right, 11:26, Talking Sports.
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25: I was looking at my list of Sacramento's future schedules. And we were getting the news that Bowling Green will be the season opener in 2028. And mentioned that Wofford and Clemson was on the schedule that year. Next year, I double-checked. I had Furman and Clemson, but did not have App State. But App State will be. So the three non-conference games next year will be Furman on September 4th, so I guess that'll be this season opener. App State on September the 11th, so there's your first two games. And then Clemson, November the 27th. So that's the three games next year. But Bowling Green will be the season opener. August the 26th will be the earliest game in South Carolina. I want to say South Carolina history. It'll be the early. They promoted it as the earliest game in Williams-Brice history. I guess I would have to take a real quick glance at the media guide to see if they've played earlier than that on a road game. Right off the top of my head, I don't remember them playing any sooner than that, but and that doesn't mean that they didn't do it. But August the 26th, that's boy, that's early, isn't it? They'll be playing football next season. They've started. I remember what the Texas A&M game a few years back was on the 28th, but that was a. That was a home game as well. So I think that's going to be the earliest opener in South Carolina history. So I guess that'll be part of week zero in South Carolina. We might not have to wait quite as long. Just to show you how things have changed, and I've mentioned this before. You go back to the 70s. Of course, 77, they started on September the 3rd, so that's pretty much the same as this year. 1968, the first game was September the 21st. 1969, the first college football game I covered as a member of the media. The Gamecock, that counts, right? September the 20th. Gamecocks beat Duke 27-20. 1969, that was a good year, 69. They lost at Georgia, lost at Florida State, lost at Tennessee. So, man, they were pretty good at home. Then lost in the Peach Bowl to Jim Carlin's West Virginia team. Wound up 7-4 that year, won the ACC championship. But I mentioned in the last segment that Clemson and Furman were the only two games I had on the 27 schedule. So, but I double-checked App State is on that schedule as well next year. But heck, let's get 26 in first. 11:36, talking sports.
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28: Hey, fellow sports fans, it's Andy West. Let's look back on this day in sports history, August 28th. We'll start off today in 1950, where Althea Gibson becomes the first black player to compete in the U.S. Open. Gibson wins her first round match, defeating Barbara Knapp of Britain 6-2, 6-2 at the Westside Tennis Club in Forest Hills, New York. Jumping ahead today in 1994, Tiger Woods at 18 years old becomes the youngest winner in the history of the U.S. Amateur Golf Championship, capturing the last three holes of his 36-hole title match. And today in 2003, Eric Gagne sets a major league record with his 44th straight save of the season as the Dodgers beat Houston 6-3. Gagne eclipsed Tom Gordon's 1998 record of 43 in a row to begin a season.
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25: You know, with that Bowling Green info, it kind of made me curious. When's the latest start? And, of course, back in the teens and 20s, 19 teens and 20s, they didn't start till October. But I saw one year here, and dang, now I've lost. Here it is. 1903, South Carolina played the Columbia Y on October the 2nd. They played West Neck on October the 6th. And they played North Carolina on October the 10th. So they played three games in 8 days. Man, if a coach tried to do that this day and age, they'd probably be sued. And of course, some of the years when they didn't play quite as many games, they wouldn't play the opener until November. But I just happened to see that October 2nd, October 6th, and October 10th. Just go ahead and play three games in 10 days. They beat Wellsneck 89-0, so maybe they didn't feel like that was much of a contest, and they didn't have to really, really do much in that one. All right, about 11:43, we've got soccer tonight. South Carolina hosting Clemson over at Stone Stadium, 7 o'clock tonight. Both teams are 2-0. Clemson ranked number 16 in the country. First time since 2017 that both teams enter 2-0. Carolina's last victory in the series came at home in 2014, 2-1 in double overtime. So the Tigers have had a way in this one. Clemson won 4-1 last year. That match was in Clemson. 49th season of South Carolina men's soccer. I remember when the program got started as just a club sport. One of my old high school teammates, Larry Reddy, was one of their top players when it was just a club sport. 5,489 at the Gamecocks home opener this past Monday. So it should be a really good crowd. Should be a really good crowd over at Stone Stadium tonight. Last night, some football. Furman 20-3 over Anderson. Lindenwood 20-17 over Charleston Southern. PC beat Virginia Wise 47-37. Tomorrow, we've got North Carolina, an 8.5-point underdog against Texas Christian. That's a noon kickoff. Virginia favored by 4 at home against NC State. Stanford by 4 at home against Hawaii. Florida State favored by 32. They're at home against New Mexico State. That's Savannah State at South Carolina State tomorrow at 6. Citadel at Wofford tomorrow at 6. J.C. Smith at Benedict, 5 o'clock. And Allen at Livingstone at 6 o'clock. Of course, really get into it next week. A couple of games next Thursday. Akron at Wake Forest. Arkansas Pine Bluff at Missouri. Colorado at Georgia Tech. Friday night, it's UTEP at Oklahoma, Miami at Stanford. And then, of course, next Saturday, South Carolina, a 36.5-point home favorite against Kent State. And Clemson, a 10.5-point underdog, headed to LSU. So Some other state games next week. Coastal's at West Virginia. Furman at Tennessee. Citadel at Charlotte. Charleston Southern at Georgia Southern. Gardner-Webb at Wofford. PC at Mercer. And Reinhardt is at Newberry. It's here, folks. College football. We love our college football. We wait for it all year, and then 2 weeks into the season, we're, the hell's he doing on third down? What kind of a play call was that? But it's part of the, oh, we suck. Hey, that's part of the fun, though. That's part of the fun of college football. All right, 11:48, actually talking sports, Fox Sports Radio 1400. 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
25: I really appreciate Coach Ellis Johnson being with us. Always enjoy chatting with the coach. We will be joined on Monday. Jordan Kay of the state newspaper will start his weekly segment with us. Look forward to that as we get into game week. It'll be game week next week for both South Carolina and for Clemson. Gamecocks are practicing, both teams, I believe, practicing this afternoon. South Carolina scheduled 4 o'clock to 5:30 over on the practice fields. High school football tonight. I went over some of the schedule earlier and really didn't get to finish it. So let me go from the back end. White Knoll is at Sumter. South Aiken at Airport. Richland at Eau Claire. Newberry at Emerald. Mid-Carolina at Batesburg-Leesville. Lexington is at North Augusta. Lakewood is at Lower Richland. Lamar at Columbia. Keenan at Dreher. That's a good rivalry game there. Irmo at Spring Valley. Heathwood Hall at Northwood. Great Collegiate is at River Bluff. Dutch Fork at Ridgeview. Boy, that'll be packed over there for that one. Got Chester at Fairfield Central. Cardinal Newman at Westminster Prep. Camden Military at the American Leadership Academy in Lexington. C.A. Johnson's at Bethune-Bowman. Brooklyn Casey is at Chaffin. Ben Lippin at Great Falls. Barnwell at Pillion. Aiken is at Swansea. Augusta Christian, they are at Hammond. So that's some high school football scheduled across the state tonight. There were a couple games last night, but I haven't seen any scores on those two. So apologize for that. Well, I see a score here: CA 52, Bethune-Bowman 0. So maybe they played last night. I apologize. If I had the schedule incorrect. Gilbert, 24-14 over AC Floor. Okay, I did see that score. Blackwood 32, Northeast 8. So I did get the two scores in before we got off the air. All right, we'll see you back here on Monday. Have a great weekend, everybody. Stay safe and enjoy some football. It's that time of the year, folks. Talking Sports, brought to you in part by Little Picks. Little Picks Barbecue over on Alpine Road.
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1: But in the last 2 years of the 43 qualified quarterbacks, he's near the bottom. Now, why would that be? 2023, 2024, 2025. The Chiefs drafted 21 players. Their big hit is Rashee Rice.
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1: Oh, yeah.
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1: What?
2: Here's Jason McIntyre.
6: It's Friday. Here we go. Welcome to the herd. It's me, Jason McIntyre, in for Colin Cowherd. I'm joined by Rachel Nichols. We got a lot of football lined up today. It is a big weekend.
7: Yeah.
6: Trying to talk the family into seeing Spider-Man. Rachel tells me she saw it. It's amazing.
7: I can't believe you still haven't seen it. You have children and you haven't seen this movie.
6: We were on this little vacation in Spain.
7: Oh, I'm so sorry. I was in Spain, so I couldn't watch Spider-Man like the rest of you.
6: And then last weekend, I needed to catch up on sleep.
7: Mm-hmm.
6: This weekend, I think I have 3 fantasy football drafts. Do you play fantasy, by the way, Rachel?
7: Not anymore. No.
6: Okay.
7: I don't play fantasy on the sports I cover. I feel like for me, I just like to have a more non-personal view of
6: things. I like that. Very nice. We got a great guest lined up. Rachel's got some spicy herd line stuff.
7: Oh, yeah.
6: I want to dive right in, though. Speaking of journalism, which Rachel just touched on, I saw a great piece of journalism in The Athletic last night. And instead of everybody else who writes about Jerry Jones, The Athletic decided to target Stephen Jones and make a profile about him in regard to the Dallas Cowboys. Dallas, of course, looking at a third straight losing season. Now, if you told me, hey, J-Mac, Dallas went 7-10, I'd be like, yeah, that sounds about right. And if you also said, well, no, Dallas went 10-7, I would say, yeah, sure. I see them as like a middle of the pack team. But I read this article in The Athletic with some unbelievably eye-popping quotes that I'm going to read for you here shortly. And I start to wonder, this could really, really go sideways, as in not even 7-10. Folks, Stephen Jones, obviously the son of Jerry Jones, they've got like a good relationship and they work together. But what the article essentially tells me is what everybody's talked about for the last decade as Dallas scuffles and tries to get back to a conference championship, something they haven't done in 30 years, is that Jerry Jones has a hero complex. He wants to win, yes, but he wants to do it his way. This is an actual quote from Jerry Jones's son, Stephen Jones. Dad's a deal maker. Everything he's ever had his hands on, he's overpaid for. If my son said that about me publicly, I'd be like, B, what are you doing, buddy? That's not a nice thing to say. But here's the thing. It's on brand for Jerry because that's what he's done. He keeps botching these big contracts. He could have paid Dak Prescott early. Nope. Waits till the last minute. Ends up making Dak the highest paid quarterback in the league. And as good as Dak has been, he was a runner up for MVP a few years ago. Guys, Dak Prescott is not worthy of being the highest paid quarterback. Jerry did this with CeeDee Lamb. Made him the highest paid receiver. Waited too long. He did it with Micah Parsons. But he botched that one so badly that they had to end up trading Micah Parsons on the eve of last season, right? And they ended up having the worst defense in the league by a mile, okay? So Stephen calling out his dad for bad deals. And then you threw out the article, they find these quotes that are just amazing. Forget about players. What about the coaching situation? How about this one? I could work for Stephen Jones anytime, Jimmy Johnson has said over the years. Bill Parcells has echoed the sentiment. It's almost like both those guys, you know, coached for Jerry, and it did not go well for them working with Jerry. Obviously, Jimmy Johnson won Super Bowls. Bill Parcells had a lot of success and was like, yo, that's enough for me. I'm out. And it's like Jerry could easily hire a good coach, and he could hire a good GM, a Howie Roseman type, and get the Dallas back on the path and get to a Super Bowl. But he wants to do it his way. He's one of these guys. I got to be a maverick. I've got to do it my way and show everybody. Yeah, I'm going to make this blockbuster trade. I'm going to surprise everybody. Jerry, dude, what are you trying to do? None of it is working. You're putting undue pressure on the franchise. Here's Brian Schottenheimer talking about the

0: expectations for the Cowboys this season?
1: The one thing I think we're all on the same page of is this statement, which is we want to build a great team and not just collect talent. And I'll say that again. It's a great quote. Marty Schottenheimer, 2004 in San Diego. You know, it's not about just taking the best players. It's about taking the best people that fit into what you're trying to do, therefore building the best team that we can have, which gives us the best chance to win a Super Bowl.
0: That's interesting wording from Shoddy. Well said, former Jets offensive coordinator. That's how I know Shoddy. But that last part of the quote leads up to what I think is the piece de resistance of this entire Athletic article. Folks, they dive into a story from the 2014 draft, the Dallas War Room. No surprise, Jerry Jones is all in on Johnny Football. Yes, Johnny Manziel, who was pretty exciting and fun at Texas A&M. And according to this article, Jerry Jones was all in on Johnny Manziel. And then Stephen Jones comes in and says, nope, we're not doing that. There's this guard over here who's going to be pretty damn good. Let's take him. And the Cowboys end up drafting the guard. His name is Zach Martin. He ended up being a 7-time All-Pro. And by many accounts, he is going to make the Hall of Fame. It was a great pick by Stephen Jones. But Jerry wanted Johnny Manziel and didn't get his way. Folks, I'm going to read you what Jerry told his son in the war room in Dallas in front of everybody. I hope you're happy. You don't do special things in life. I would have never bought the Dallas Cowboys making middle of the road decisions. And what you just did is down the middle. You'll never be great. Can you imagine saying that to your kid in front of other people? You'll never be great. Meanwhile, Zach Martin ended up being great. Johnny Manziel flamed out in 2 years. Folks, the dysfunction in Dallas is just embarrassing. And I don't see greatness. Now, listen, again, they could win 10 games, make the playoffs, sure. But I think the more likely outcome is an 8-9 middle of the road. Damn. You know, it's just the same old situation in Dallas. Remember, this schedule is absolutely brutal. Look at it, folks. On the road at Green Bay. On the road at Houston. On the road at Seattle. On the road at the Rams. Those are four of like the 7 best teams in the league. This is one of the toughest schedules in the NFL. Good luck to Dak Prescott and company. All right, let's move on to what we saw in the preseason last night. It wasn't pretty. It was my guy, Fernando Mendoza, the number one overall pick. Folks, it's the preseason. I'm not freaking out. I know Colin loves to watch preseason and be like, oh my gosh, this is it doesn't mean that much to me. Fernando Mendoza, remember, he was solid against the Texans, but ended up throwing a pick six. Well, there was nothing special last night. A lot of checkdowns, nothing over 10 yards. That's what happens when you're playing with backups. It's not like the starting offensive line was out there for Mendoza. So yeah, is he protecting his moneymaker, i.e. himself? Yeah. So he didn't really do much last night. And as a result, everybody, the media, you know, the sheep out there, well, that's it, Mendoza. He's got to sit. He's got to watch. He's got to learn. Let's have him sit for 5 or 6 weeks. You know, we don't want to put him out there week one and get the snot knocked out of him. But if it happens in week 6 or 7, well, he studied for 6 weeks, so it's more palatable. Here is a stern Mr. Kubiak, the new head coach, talking about Mendoza's performance and the quarterback situation.
2: We didn't score at all, so we didn't help the team get victories. You know, I think you know, he has a pick, but I think it was a drop ball. You know, we have a couple sacks. So plenty that I can do better for him as well. He needs another 3 preseason games. You know, all those rookies do. And now that the season's starting, you know, that, you know, the practice reps get smaller, and that's just life. But us as coaches, we got to get him ready to play, keep developing him.
0: Yeah. It's a bummer there aren't 3 more preseason games. I'm sure Mendoza's just crestfallen. But you know what? Hey, he's going to be practicing now for 2 months. I mean, yeah, sure. You can replicate disguised coverages, the speed of a real NFL game. You could do that in practice, backing up Kirk Cousins. I mean, essentially, the Raiders, they're going to trot out, you know, they're reliable, good old reliable 12-year-old Toyota Camry with 100,000 miles on it when they just got a Ferrari and parked it in the garage. You know, they took the Ferrari for a few spins there in the preseason. Yeah, let's just put it in the garage. Let's not force anything. Let's save it for a sunny day 2 months from now. Yeah, just because in 2 months, all of a sudden you're going to know how to handle the Ferrari in action, right? With the turns and the reflexes. All of that's going to be fine in 2 months, right? That's just going to solve everything. Watching tape and watching Kirk Cousins get the snot knocked out of him, that's going to help Fernando Mendoza. I mean, again, I get it. The media likes Kirk Cousins to start. You know, this is a 3-14 team last year. They're going nowhere this year. I'm of the belief you just put him out there, sink or swim, baby. The best way to learn is on the job. You're going to see disguised coverages in the opener. You're going to see some exotic blitzes from the new head coach in Miami. Great, deal with it. It's not like things are going to change come week 8, okay? This is not a Jordan Love, Aaron Rodgers situation, okay? This is not a Patrick Mahomes, Alex Smith situation. None of those are analogous. By the way, if you want analogous, I mean, the guy has 35 college starts under his belt. 35. You know, the Niners traded up to draft Trey Lance. How'd that work out? He had like 17. The Colts drafted Anthony Richardson. He had 13. Those guys still can't play. Mendoza's got double those starts. Put the Ferrari out there. Take it for a spin every day. Our staff had some great numbers. Number one overall quarterbacks in their rookie season since 2015. Look at that. They've been bad. You know what else? Kirk Cousins is not leading you to a winning season. He's not leading you to the playoffs. He's not leading you to any more wins than Mendoza would. So what's the point? You're just wasting time, wasting reps that you could have given to Mendoza. Again, I get it. I'm in the minority on this, and that's fine. You know, we're going to have a couple guests on today. They're probably going to bash me and say, sit him. That's fine. If I were running the org, and, you know, Tom Brady, you know, our teammate here at Fox, I'm sure he's going to have a say. I don't want to hear the Tom Brady sat, though, guys. Like, he was a 6th-round pick. Fernando Mendoza is the franchise. They drafted him as the franchise. I want him out there if I'm a Raiders fan. And, you know, obviously his season opener against Miami, that is a huge game for Fox if Mendoza starts. You know, you track Kirk Cousins out there. It's like, Kirk Cousins. All right. Can't wait to see that guy in action. You know, haven't seen it the last 3 years when he's been basically a tackling dummy in the backfield and can't throw a 12-yard out in Atlanta without getting pick sixed. So Kirk Cousins, really nice guy. I'm sure he's going to teach Mendoza the ropes. But Raiders, good luck. Wake me. Wake me when you start Mendoza. All right, coming up next year on The Herd. Oh, boy, do we have a good topic, because you know who looked good in the preseason last night? Justin Herbert. Nice little 65-yard TD pass. Boy, it looks sharp. How good are him and McDaniel going to be with the Chargers? That's next year on The Herd.
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0: 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Great rates with none of the bull. Again, I don't put too much stock in the preseason, but can we just show you this Justin Herbert bomb last night? Oh my gosh. Justin Herbert, you know, I had him 6th on my quarterback rankings. I get it's the preseason. The Rams look like they're basically playing 2-hand touch out here. No pass rush whatsoever. Clean pocket. Herbert looks like 51 air yards to Quentin Johnston, who's just basically running through the middle of his own, wide open. Listen, that's incredible. Justin Herbert is spectacular. I get it. Preseason, Jay, you're going overboard. Justin Herbert, I said yesterday, Jalen Hurts is the most polarizing or one of the most. Herbert is right up there with him. A lot of people are like, ah, come on. What does this guy want in January? Well, yeah, again, football's a team sport for winning. Herbert has done a great job getting them there. By the way, back-to-back 11-win seasons. Last year, their star running back, the rookie Hampton, fractured ankle. Both tackles out for the season. Herbert somehow manufactured this team to get 11 wins. Harbaugh, all he does is win 11 games. I think he's coached six NFL seasons and five times he's won at least 11 games. The guy's a winner. And Justin Herbert is spectacular. And now he gets paired with Mike McDaniel. Folks, I know we make fun of Mike McDaniel. You've seen all the memes. South Beach Mike. He showed up as like this nerd from Yale in Miami. And by year three, he was South Beach Mike with like the capri pants and the cool shades. By the way, the shades are cool. I have a pair similar. And he was like a totally different guy. People were joking that, oh yeah, he looks like a Molly dealer who's in the bathroom at clubs in LA. Because he just has like a cool, funny look. But what you forget is Mike McDaniel got the Dolphins, the woebegone Dolphins, to the playoffs twice. Okay? With Tua. 1 year Tua got hurt and somehow they got into the playoffs and they actually covered the spread. I remember because I lost that bet against the Bills. And then, of course, Tua couldn't do anything in the cold weather in Arrowhead. I shouldn't say cold weather. It was like minus 30 degrees or whatever. But bottom line is McDaniel knows offense. Go ask Sean Payton. And the time they hung 70 on Denver. I'm just telling you, this offense is going to cook. Now, here's Harbaugh last night talking about Herbert and how good he looks.
1: It was good. I mean, it was wow, double wow. The route, the catch, the throw, the protection. Week two to week three in the preseason, you know, many of the things that that we were working on, I saw some real strides.
0: I get it. You know, he's got to win a playoff game and he doesn't want, there's only like two quarterbacks. The staff gave them to me. I think Andy Dalton's one of them and like Y.A. Tittle's the other one or something like that. Who have lost their first four playoff games. You don't want to be in that territory, but let's not go to January 1st. Let's call up the old schedule for the Chargers. And I'm just telling you, they will start out 2-0. That's undeniable. They are the largest week one spread. Since they get to face Kirk Cousins in week two, that's a layup. Give me the dub. That cross-country trip to Buffalo will be challenging, followed by Seattle. So two of the best teams in the league. And then, oh, by the way, Denver. And then Kansas City. And now it's suddenly you come out of the bye and it's Rams, Texans. Folks, find me a tougher six-game stretch than Bills, Seahawks, Broncos, Chiefs, Rams, Texans. And oh, by the way, let's go to week 10 and it's the Ravens. I don't know how they're going to survive that, but fortunately, the games are early. Maybe the offensive line will not be fully injured by that point. Obviously, you know, the center that they spent, I think, $30 million on in the offseason, Tyler Biadasz, already hurt, already out for the season. So the musical chairs begins on the offensive line. But I do want to remind people, the schedule is difficult for that stretch. The back half, more manageable. All Harbaugh does is win 11 games. If the special teams is better, if the tackles stay upright, and we've seen other quarterbacks without tackles. Go ask Patrick Mahomes what life is like when you don't have tackles. I'm just telling you, this McDaniel-Herbert pairing, I was going to rank the play callers and quarterbacks around the league. And you start looking and it's like, who's better than McDaniel and Herbert? It's like, okay, Reed and Mahomes is obviously up there. I think you probably got to put Ben Johnson and Caleb up there. But Herbert and McDaniel have a strong case for top three. Do they not? I mean, Liam Cohen and Trevor Lawrence. Great. Nice. Give me Herbert any day of the week. And I'm a huge Trevor Lawrence guy. So I think everything lines up. Folks, you know, I do a lot of gambling on the show. I got the newsletter. I'm just saying, I am of the belief that this Chargers team will be putting up points on points on points. Go look at the offseason acquisitions. They picked up guys to fit the McDaniel offense. There's a world where Hampton is like the third leading rusher in the league. They've got multiple tight ends. They don't really have a true number one receiver. They've got a lot of good players. And I think this could be a lethal top five offense with a really good offensive coordinator. Let's go to Rachel Nichols with the news.
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7: I am so excited for guests to come on today and tell you how wrong you are on Mendoza. It's just going to make me so happy.
0: I thought you could say Chargers.
7: Stay tuned, friends, to this show because I will have backup in my Mendoza argument with Jason McIntyre. But let's talk about the Eagles a little bit first, please, Jason. Look, the team posted a video of Jalen Hurts throwing an interception in practice recently, and a lot of people question, why are you doing this? Why are you hanging your guy out like this? I know it's a good highlight for the defense, but come on. They are, of course, implementing a brand new offense under first-year offensive coordinator Sean Mannion. It features Hurts under center, and it's just going to involve a lot more aggressive play, is what a lot of the Eagles players have said. They really have never played this aggressively, and kind of doing those things that defenses can't decipher quite as well as they did last year. And look, left tackle Jordan Mulata, he recently spoke about the quarterback, and this is an interesting quote. I'm going to read it to you. He said, everyone's talking about his picks and stuff because he had a number of picks in a public open practice recently. But it's not about that. Before, Hurts would be a little hesitant to be like that. But now there's no fear. This year, he's not afraid of making mistakes. I thought that was super interesting. I like that approach. It contextualizes what I'm seeing because I see these picks in the open practice and I'm like, I don't know how well he's adjusting. Do you take that view as, okay, this is actually a good sign? Or do you sort of feel like, oh, this isn't working so well in this new offense?
0: Well, I'm definitely out on the engagement farming of the Eagles social media staff. I would hate it if the Herd folks went on social and were like, oh yeah, J-Mac messed this stat up or this name. I'd be like, why are we doing that?
7: Well, they said they portrayed it as a highlight for the defense.
0: You couldn't find one in the preseason, guys? Come on. This is a good question. I don't know. Shocker, Rachel, I never played quarterback. So I don't know what it feels like. Like, yeah, I threw an interception. That's a good mistake. If I miss a shot in basketball, I'm angry. I missed a shot. But that's totally different because the possessions are a million in hoops. And in football, you can't turn the ball over. Ask Sam Darnold, who led the league in turnovers.
7: I agree, but a lot of the criticism of Jalen Hurts about last season was that he was afraid to try things, that it had to be a very narrow definition of his way. It was part of the seed of the dispute with A.J. Brown last season. Obviously, they had some issues before that, but that was the big criticism last season. There's been investigative reporting with people quoting like 20 sources inside the Eagles, and there's a lot of criticism of him in that particular way. I think that if you are getting a new coordinator coming in, installing a new offense, being willing to put yourself out there and try these new things, it's not going to work if the quarterback doesn't do that. And we're hearing last season he wouldn't do that. I compare this a little bit to the Caleb Williams situation last year in Chicago, right? I don't know if you remember, you and I were on the air last summer and they announced, okay, he's not playing in the first preseason game. And all the other starting quarterbacks around the league were playing in the first preseason game. And there was all this, oh, clearly he can't handle Ben Johnson's offense, right? He's not ready. He doesn't look great in practice. They're holding him out of the first preseason game. And Ben Johnson was like, yeah, he's not ready yet. He is still learning. It doesn't mean he's not going to be ready when the season starts. This is what it looks like when someone's learning something from scratch, and I don't want to put him out there before he's ready. This is a call back to Mendoza, but we'll talk about that later. And I think this is kind of similar. I'm okay with this now that I've heard this quote.
0: That's not bad logic by you. I largely agree with it. I mean, the problem is that, Ben Johnson was doing amazing things in Detroit.
7: Yeah.
0: Sean Mannion hasn't done a damn thing. So if he's all of a sudden telling me to do stuff that leads to a lot of interceptions, it's like, do we want to be doing that, Sean? This is a tough one. This is why there is some question about the Eagles. I mean, again, you've got Super Bowl winning quarterback, Super Bowl winning MVP, and a guy who's never called plays before. Like, at some point, is Jalen going to be like, this guy, I don't like this. I'm going to call my own number.
7: Yeah. I mean, look, that's certainly the danger. If Mannion's offense doesn't work after a month, or a month into the season and they're struggling, I think you will see some sort of, kind of fallback of Jalen Hurts being like, I'm just going to do what I know.
0: Yeah.
7: But I like that they're trying something new. I like that Nick Sirianni was like, it's good, it's okay, but I need to make a change. And again, he kept saying, defenses have figured out what we like to do. So it was time for a switch.
0: Mm-hmm.
7: And you can't have a switch without it being significantly different, and you can't have a quarterback who can hit everything exactly right if it's significantly different. It just all follows the same track of logic. You either buy in that they needed to change their offense or you don't. But if you buy in that they did, you're going to see stuff like this, I think. It's just you can't see it week one.
0: No, you don't. So, against your Washington team. Yeah. Actually, you want to see it.
7: I mean, I'd like to see it week one, but I'd like to see all kinds of things week one happen to this team. But we're not going to talk about that. Let's talk a little bit about what's going on in San Francisco with AJ. Oh, sorry, I've already flipped over. Let's talk about the Patriots trading for AJ Brown in June, and he's instantly become Drake May's favorite target. According to Patriots insider Mark Daniels, quote, May wasted no time getting Brown acclimated this summer, and that overall May has looked, quote, much more comfortable with Josh McDaniels' offense this summer compared to last summer. May, of course, led the NFL in passer rating and completion percentage last season, so saying he's much more comfortable this year is saying a lot. Jason, how confident are you in May this season, especially with A.J. Brown now bolstering him? I mean, he's gotten a lot more touches than Stephon Diggs did last training camp. But also, he's going to be playing in different circumstances.
0: Yeah. Well, it's interesting. So they must love the connection, right? They just traded Booty to Houston.
7: Yep.
0: And I'm looking at the depth chart. Number two is Romeo Doubs. Wasn't he in Green Bay last year?
7: Yeah.
0: Okay, and then DeMario Douglas, kind of like the small slot guy.
7: Yeah.
0: Matt Collins, Kyle Williams. It sounds like they're going to force feed A.J. Brown.
7: Yes. Yes, but he's already gotten more than double the amount of catches in the training camp and preseason than we saw with Stephon Diggs, who he's ostensibly replacing.
0: Plus, he's, out to settle a score with Jalen Hurts and the Eagles, and so he's going to want to put up some numbers. But a tough draw in the opener against Witherspoon.
7: It's a tough draw all season. So they had one of the easiest schedules last year of the last 50 years. I know Patriots fans are sick of hearing this, but it's just a fact. You don't have to give it a lot of value. It just is a fact. They also had extremely good health. That is just a fact. It's not a rip on anyone. It is a fact. You cannot guarantee that you're going to have that good health this coming season. And you know for sure you're not going to have one of the easiest schedules in the last 50 years. They're right in the middle of the pack in terms of strength of schedule. So I just don't know how to balance out. Yes, Drake May is probably better than he was a season ago. And yes, he is AJ Brown, who absolutely could be an upgrade at wide receiver the way we expect him to be. And still, football is not about one player. I say this all the time. It is more of a team game than anything else, any other sport we cover on this show. And Drake May being better and AJ Brown being an upgrade, it just might not be enough considering that health might be a factor and strength of schedule might be a factor. It is what happened to my beloved beloved Commanders last year. Right? Yeah, they went from really good health and an easy schedule 2 years ago to a much harder schedule and really terrible injury luck.
0: Yeah. I just looked at that schedule. So Patriots have to play the Packers. Then they go to, it looks like Munich, Germany to face the Lions. Is that Munich? Yeah. So they go Packers, Munich against the Lions.
7: Yeah.
0: Then they get a bye week, post Germany. Then they have to travel across the country to the Chargers and come back and play the Bills. That is a brutal four-game stretch.
7: An early bye week. A lot of coaches don't like to have the bye week that early. They want it later in the season when their guys are more banged up and they need the rest more.
0: Yeah, I don't know about this Patriots team. I forgot if I had them playoffs or not, but I don't think it's a slam dunk that they're like 11 wins.
7: No, I don't think so either. And again, that's probably not going to be Drake May's fault. I absolutely believe that we will see a fantastic Drake May this season. He's clearly, you've said it since he got drafted. I mean, he's clearly such a talent, and A.J. Brown is absolutely going to elevate him.
0: Yeah.
7: It just might not matter as much as it would have, say, the previous year.
0: Yep.
7: I'd take Drake May and A.J. Brown in the Super Bowl last year, and I'd be curious to see what happened there. I think it'd be I'm not saying they would win, but I think it'd be a more competitive game.
0: Yeah, for sure.
7: So I think it's an upgrade. It's just, will it matter? And I'm not sure it's going to. All right, now let's get to the 49ers. Christian McCaffrey. He was ranked number 6 on the NFL's top 100 players list. This was voted on by the players themselves, as we know. McCaffrey just turned 30 years old. He has battled injuries a little bit off and on, but the talent as a runner and a pass catcher, it's just undeniable. Now, this was interesting, though. He's ranked 3 spots above Jahmyr Gibbs, who a lot of people feel he's the best back in football. This also means Bijan Robinson is going to he's the one left, right, of the running backs on this top 100 list. So he will end up somewhere in the top 5, which will make him the highest rated running back according to the players. Mm-hmm. I don't know. How do you feel about McCaffrey being number 6 on this list?
0: This list is so weird because McCaffrey had a great season, but I don't think anyone thinks he's better than Gibbs right now. Do you?
7: I understand why players might think that.
0: Interesting. Right? I mean, I'm a huge McCaffrey fan, obviously. He's won me multiple fantasy leagues. The guy's an incredible talent.
7: Yeah.
0: But Gibbs is next. Bijan's next. And I would have, you know, again, the numbers last year were ridiculous.
7: I mean, insane.
0: Not listed are the touches, which were, oh, they are listed. I'm sorry.
7: Yeah.
0: 413. First. Folks, there used to be a rule where it was like, listen, if you have 270, 300, it's pushing it. Yeah, 413.
7: They needed it last year. They needed him last year. Look, I think you have to take into account this is the players voting. I actually put more stock in the players voting in this than I do in, say, players voting for the NBA All-Star Game. Because it's a lot easier when someone hands you a piece of scrap of paper after practice and says, hey, write five guys down, and a guy's like, oh, this would be funny. I'm going to put my guy who's like only played two games. I'm going to vote him as an all-star. Right. This is different. The NFL does a really interesting thing. They have a group of people, three or five people, who have been doing this for years, and they go from locker room across the entire NFL and talk to players face-to-face. You're not going to do something stupid and goofy when you've got an NFL official in front of you, right? So they are actually voting for real in this one. And I understand. Think about a lot of the players voting are under 25. They're in high school, and Christian McCaffrey's a god, right? To them, you've got a lot of young running backs around the league who feel like, man, I want to be Christian McCaffrey when I grow up. They don't feel the same way about Gibbs because he's more of their peer. So I'm not surprised to see Christian ranked where he is on this particular list. And I hope he has good health and a great season this season. But yeah, I do agree that Robinson and Gibbs are better.
0: Yeah, for anybody who thinks I'm bagging on McCaffrey, he's got some of the best workout videos of any running back. And yes, I nerd out and think I can get twitched up by watching McCaffrey do ladder work for 10 minutes. Like, his videos, honestly, are pretty sick. Rachel with the news.
7: You need to see Spider-Man earlier watching that stuff.
0: All right.
3: Well, that's the news.
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3: The Herd Line News.
0: All right, I know we spent a lot of time on the Cleveland Browns this week. Probably too much. But you know what? We're not going to talk about them all season. I do wonder, there's an article out saying, if Shedeur Sanders can't beat out Deshaun Watson, who hasn't played football in 2 years, how bad is Shedeur and what's his NFL future like? That's next on The Herd.
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0: All right, so the Cleveland Browns are moderately interesting. Can I say that? I usually don't care about this franchise. I mean, trading Myles Garrett was a big tell in the offseason, right? Our best player by a country mile, we're just going to ship him out. Jared Verse is a nice acquisition. But, you know, now you got the quarterback situation. It's settled. Todd Monken picked Deshaun Watson, who hasn't played in 22 months after tearing his Achilles twice. To any untrained eye out there, Deshaun Watson looked horrible in the preseason and yet was still named the starter. So, you know, there's conspiracy theories. Well, I think the owner put his thumb on the scale and said, we're starting this guy that I spent all this money on. And then you could argue the opposite is actually true. Hey, we like Shadur. Let's start Watson. He'll be terrible. And then we'll turn to Shadur and he'll save the day and the city will love him and be happy. And you might think that's crazy, but I don't know if you guys saw, there was a preseason game this week. And last night, Ryan Fitzpatrick, who I think of, I know some people are like, oh, Harvard's Ryan Fitzpatrick, former quarterback. I think of him as a Jets quarterback who had a brutal week 17 game against the Buffalo Bills and we missed the playoffs. Yes, I can say we, back off. Anyways, Fitzpatrick and Kirk Herbstreit had an exchange last night over Deshaun Watson and Shadur. Please turn up the volume and listen to this.
1: He's going to make a jump from his first year to his second year, and I actually think we've seen it a little bit in the preseason. I thought we saw it last year in the Pittsburgh game at the end of the year, just being able to run a play like it's called and like it's supposed to be run. This is set up here for Shadur. I mean, if Deshaun, once he fails, Shador's going to jump into this thing, and he's going to be the guy, and this city is going to be behind him.
2: Yeah. So you think it'll fail?
1: Yeah, and it's going to happen.
0: Wow. You don't hear a lot of announcers say, yeah, the quarterback's going to fail and it's going to happen. Now, I do get asked a lot, hey, why wouldn't you try announcing games? Because I would do exactly what Fitzpatrick did. I would just call it like I see it, and then I would say something that ticked off somebody and I'd be out of a job. That being said, I think this is the best commentary I've heard in any telecast of the preseason. And even if I'm not hearing preseason telecasts fully, you're hearing clips online. Ryan Fitzpatrick, thank you. Now, here's where it gets interesting. CBS Sports wrote a piece speculating with league sources, well, if Shadur can't beat out Deshaun Watson for the starting job, what does that say about Shadur's future in the NFL? Because as we know, he is a celebrity. He is an influencer. He's got over 2.5 million Instagram followers, which is more than like 95% of starters in the league. And I know, who cares about Instagram? Guys, this is a dude who had a draft party where the motto was be legendary. Okay? He's got his own YouTube channel. He gets it. He's your modern quarterback. I'm going to be big online and I'm going to make money off the internet and social media. That's not a bad job by him. The problem is, that isn't really the profile of a backup quarterback. The role of backup quarterback in the NFL for the last 40 years, whatever you want to say, has been hold a clipboard and say nothing and then be ready to go in. I remember when Chase Daniel worked here at this network, he was a former backup of Mahomes for a while. I would always ask Chase Daniels questions about being backup, and other people would say to me like, oh, that guy was in the league forever. I'm like, yeah, that's the prototypical backup quarterback. Say nothing. Don't make it about you. You're not involved in any headlines ever. And you're ready to go at the drop of a hat. You can make a lot of money and stay in the league a long time. Does that profile as Deshaun Watson's understudy? No. The media in Cleveland, as if Watson struggles in week one, and according to Ryan Fitzpatrick, he might, the media is going to go right to Shadur Sanders and ask for his thoughts. Now, Shadur may shut it down, but then you've got old Deion Sanders out there lurking. You remember Deion Sanders, the Hall of Fame cornerback who I loved as a player back in the day. I mean, dual sport athlete, played with the Yankees and the Falcons, prime time. Love Deion Sanders. This is also the same Deion Sanders who asked for a meeting with the new head coach earlier this summer. Then he met with the head coach. Do you want your backup quarterback and his dad asking for meetings with the head coach? So it is an interesting article. On one hand, you've got an announcer saying when Deshaun fails, and the other saying Deshaun's already failed. He lost the starting job to this Deshaun Watson, who's been horrible and injured. So if Shadur can't be a backup or can't be a starter in Cleveland, is he going to be a backup anywhere? And we had this interesting discussion in the meeting, like, oh, well, he needs to go to like a strong organization where he's not going to be the focus, like Kansas City or, maybe not Philadelphia, but what, Josh Allen's backup, you know, or Lamar Jackson, where there's no doubt you ain't getting on the field. That's not your jam. And maybe he would work there, but is Deion Sanders going to be happy about that? His son not playing? Remember, this is a guy who, what, 2 years ago? No, a year ago was drafted, expected to be like a first round pick, and he tumbles to the fifth round because he was telling teams, don't draft me unless I'm going to be your starter. Like, there is so much here. It is such a wacky story. And I do wonder, like, Johnny Manziel flamed out in 2 years. He had off field issues. Josh Rosen was a top 10 guy, flamed out in 1 year of Arizona, and then was a backup elsewhere. You probably couldn't even name the teams he was a backup because it wasn't like a story. Josh Allen, again, holding a clipboard quietly, I'm ready to go. And he never got called on. And now you wonder, Shadur, I don't know what the future holds. Because Deshaun winning the job, when you think about it, it's kind of a really bad sign for Sanders. Now, he could easily pivot from this and be an influencer, and he could probably get a podcast and talk about his experience and talk about NIL and make some money off that. I'm sure he's going to be fine financially. But as a quarterback, is his run over in the NFL before it even started? And then our staff noted that Dylan Gabriel threw three TDs last night. Remember Dylan Gabriel? He started last season. The coach loved him. Here's Tony Grossi earlier this week on the Shadur Watson situation.
3: Both have been unspectacular, don't get me wrong, but if you consider Watson's coming back from 22 months of not playing after two Achilles tendon surgeries, athletically, he looks as good as I've ever seen him, at least in a Cleveland Browns uniform. They tried to make it an open competition, and it, you know, the splitting reps for 4 weeks, and both of them need a ton of reps because Shadur's only a, you know, seven game starts. And Watson, although he's got 7 or 8 years in the league, hasn't played in 22 months. So I think Monken decided, I got to make a decision because we need to get ready for the season. And he chose Watson.
0: So the easiest way to boil this down is, as Fitzpatrick said, when Watson fails, Shadur will be called on. And this is an easy answer to the test. Go out and play football and win games and look good. That's it. That's all you got to do. Forget about the sideshow stuff. Forget about the social media, the YouTube page. Deshaun, you failed. Shadur's turn. Shadur, go out and make plays. Show that you're a professional quarterback and ready to be here. My guess, Rachel, and I'll have the Browns in my five bold predictions in the NFL here shortly at the top of next hour. But I don't think either of these guys has a chance. I would not be surprised if Monken is one and done, especially if they get the number one pick. Yeah, I mean, Monken looks way out of his depth here. And the quarterback situation is anemic. Like, I mean, if I asked you for the five best players on the Browns, it's like, okay, that linebacker from UCLA and Denzel Ward and Jared Verse and I got nobody. They're not going to be good.
5: Well, that's bold about Monken, although you do remember everyone thought he was going to stay in Baltimore. I'm sorry, go with John Harbaugh be his guy in New York. And it was kind of a surprise he got the Browns job. We were talking about it all summer as if, of course, he's just going to go with John, you know, wherever he goes. So I don't know if he's over his head or not, or if he's just learning about how to do this. I thought the best line there from Tony was they're both been unspectacular. I think that is exactly the right analysis. I just think they are both kind of unspectacular. You got to start with Deshaun and then go to Shadur because you really can't do it the other way around. If you message your $236 million quarterback, you're not even good enough to beat this guy who was the sixth round pick and, you know, was kind of only came in after three other guys failed and all the other stuff. You've lost him. You just don't have an option. If Shadur gets hurt, if Shadur doesn't play well, then you go back to Watson. With what we've seen of guys in that position making that much money, they rarely say, okay, great, now it's my turn. They tend to say, oh, now you want me? Whatever, I'm done with this stuff. So I think just in terms of if you've got guys where neither one of them is showing that, oh man, this is a top 10 quarterback in the NFL, you go with the vet. And then to Ryan Fitzpatrick's point, yeah, I think you will see Shadur Sanders starting a number of games this season. It's not because I'm rooting for Deshaun's failure. It's just because we haven't seen consistent play for him and he's been injured. And I also think that all of these conversations are always a little bit hilarious because starting quarterbacks tend to get hurt in the NFL. Yeah. And the backup, you'll see him. I promise. You'll have time to see Mendoza. I promise. You'll see him this season.
0: So what's your best guess as when Watson loses the gig?
5: I'd have to look at their schedule about what the natural point is.
0: I think the staff can pop it on the screen.
5: Do you know when, like, in an NBA season, when everyone's like, oh, that looks like six losses in a row, that's when they're going to fire the coach so the next guy can come in and uplift them? I think it's probably pretty similar. I'm looking over here at my screen. What do you think?
0: I don't think they're going to wait until the bye. That's way too late. I will go week three.
5: I can see it being a bye decision, especially if they lose to the Texans. I mean, they will obviously lose.
0: Yeah, I don't think they're going to give Deshaun Watson 10 weeks. I think the first 2 weeks, and if he doesn't deliver, Shadur at home week three.
5: We'll see.
0: Against Carolina. Oh, that's a Fox game coming up next year on the herd. Five bold predictions about the NFL. Last year, I think I hit four of these. No, I definitely did not.
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37: Hey, you know the world's kind of in a real scary place right now with the horrible stories we hear about every week? I'm Robert Evans. I'm a journalist, and I cover the international fascist movement. And in 2019, July of that year, I decided to do something a little bit different. Instead of covering horror, I wanted to go look for hope. And I found it in a place you might find kind of unlikely, northeastern Syria. The region I visited is known as Rojava, and when the Western media covers it, they mostly just refer to these people as the Kurds. Since 2013, a loose alliance of revolutionaries over there have been fighting to not just drive back ISIS, but to establish something of a utopia, an egalitarian, feminist, eco-conscious community in a place that previously had known mostly war and terror. In the Women's War, I'll take you to this place, and I'll introduce you to the revolutionaries fighting to build it. Brave women who battle for equality with an AK-47, with a spade, and with a pen. Follow me as I travel to a land of war and hope, a place trapped on the edge of utopia and oblivion. I'm Robert Evans. 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

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Hello, everybody. Lawton Swan back in the saddle once again. It is the show that shakes the Southland. 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Tomorrow we will officially be 2 weeks away from kickoff of the college football season for your Clemson Tigers. And at midnight tonight, we are 12 hours away from kickoff of the college football campaign in general. It'll take place over in Dublin, Ireland, TCU versus North Carolina. More on that in a little bit. And one thing I do want to say about it is you have to wonder if Bill Belichick has a second bad season as the head coach, does he just turn in the keys to the facility? Or is this a gig that he's willing to ride out and continue to try to build? Because it's different. You stink in the NFL, you get the first pick. You know, there's midseason moves you can make in the NFL. You can't make midseason moves in college football. Guy gets hurt, it is what it is. Guy's just hurt. So from there, I think, you know, we'll see what his decision is. But I got to guess that he's not exactly thrilled about the circumstances. And as I noted, when we went through their schedule, I don't see a bunch of wins. 4-8, 2-6. Does he stick around? That's where I have him. 4-8 and 2-6. So we'll see. I don't see him winning tomorrow, though. I can tell you that, against TCU. In any way, shape, form, or fashion. 803-450-0086. So every Power Four league has now joined hands in a formal kumbaya as they will ban players from being pros who return to college. What's interesting about this is Lane Kiffin continues to kind of beat the drum of, well, the deal about this is that these guys would have stayed in college had they known that the 5-for-5 rule was incoming. And my thoughts on that are very simple. Oh, well, I'm not impressed. Let me give you a couple of examples in the real world. You go to buy a home today, and then you go ahead and sign all the paperwork, and then tomorrow, first-time home buyers don't have to pay private mortgage insurance. Oh, well, dumb luck. You didn't have to get the mortgage yesterday. Just like these guys didn't have to go test the waters of the NFL. If they thought there might be a possibility that they could get a year back as fifth-year guys, just don't go to the NFL. Like, if we do everything in the world of sports in this rearview mirror of, well, this rule changed, I mean, what are we? How do you ever advance the sport? And that's where I think Lane Kiffin is so wrong.

0: I know he wants to add those players to the team, and I don't know, much like Tim Murray said, how much of an impact could they have anyway? You're essentially a week away from kickoff. When are they going to practice? What positions would they play? How, I mean, is it that easy? Can you just plug a guy in that quickly? Maybe on the offensive line or something, but tight end for Daquan Wright? I don't know. I'm not sure it's that simple. Although I guess technically he's kind of been in the offense before at Ole Miss, so maybe it would be that simple, but still not practicing with the team. All that being said, I think as fans of the sport, we just want definitive lines drawn. Nothing more, really, and nothing less. And if crossing over to play in the NFL because you didn't think you were going to get fifth season and somebody rules that you do deserve a fifth season, to me, should not in any way allow you to return for that fifth season. But they didn't know. They didn't know. Well, there's a lot of guys that didn't know. And a lot of those guys didn't sign contracts and go to the NFL and play in the preseason. And my fear would be this, and this is where I think Lane Kiffin needs to be a little bit more conscientious about the situation, is that if we let these guys come back with the 5-for-5 rule, what stops someone else who has eligibility left from the pro game from coming back and then pointing to this moment, pointing to this exact moment and saying, wait, if those guys can do it, I don't care that I was out of school for 2 years. Why can't I do it? And that's the line it feels like the Big Ten drew first, the Southeastern Conference added to it, the Big 12 jumped in, and then yesterday the Atlantic Coast Conference. If there's a disappointment for me, it's that the ACC was last. I would think this would be something that you would want to be a leader on, but I would also imagine had the Atlantic Coast Conference done this out of the gates, a lot of people would have pointed to the ACC and said, oh, this is just Clemson trying to, you know, trying to take advantage of the situation and keep guys from playing with LSU. At least in this situation, from Clemson's standpoint, before the Atlantic Coast Conference touched it, the Southeastern Conference had already done it. And I'm sure there will be some lawsuits. And if I'm these leagues, my only goal is to stretch this out as long as possible to keep these guys from being eligible to play. The ACC passed the resolution on Thursday banning professionals from returning to college in football. That rule also applies to men's and women's basketball, joining the other four Power Four conferences. It also includes players who had previously declared for the NFL, NBA, or WNBA drafts and not withdrawn their name before the official withdrawal date. It was passed unanimously. The ACC said in a statement, "The board's action reflects the ACC's commitment to preserving college sports as an opportunity for college students that is clearly distinct from professional sports, protecting opportunities for current and future student athletes, and promoting competitive equity." So those new rules, again, come into play after Daquan Wright and Xavion Harris both left NFL minicamps to go plan to play at LSU. If there's any reason to pull for LSU here, it's this. And it's not really pulling for them, but maybe be thankful for them. It's that their idiocy, might be the right way to say it, their idiocy has led us to drawing these lines. Without ruthless, inappropriate malfeasance, this would possibly not be something that is on the books. And I do wonder, because of the timing to the season, if that's not better for the people that do not want these guys to be able to play. And again, it may come down to the Southeastern Conference just saying, look, you can play them. They're eligible to the NCAA standards. That's great. but we've told you as a league member not to play them, and you did. And boy, that would be a battle to watch. That would be a storyline to follow during the college football season. Because can you imagine how that sort of begins to shake out if LSU just did this? If they just say, well, forget it, let's find out. Let's see if you guys are willing to suspend Lane Kiffin. Let's see if you guys are willing to fine us. And that's where I just have this other glimmer of hope that the Southeastern Conference, regardless of what LSU thinks, could prevent them from playing in the conference championship, which would not allow them to secure an automatic berth. And then the greatest moment in the history of college football would be when a team that played players who were from the NFL did not get selected for the college football playoff. Like, that kind of thing would just make me feel like, you know, yeah, some people say, I saw Teddy Hefner online on his Facebook page. You guys know Teddy from 9 to noon here on Fox Sports Radio 1400. He went to Publix the other day and got ready to pay and I guess left his wallet at his house, or he grabbed an old wallet, I think is what his, thinks that's what his message says on his Facebook page. But anyway, that's the oldest trick in the book, Teddy, to get some free groceries. Just grab your old wallet. No, I'm just kidding. No. But, oh man, I grabbed my old wallet. Hey, buddy, I'll pay for you. Thanks, guy. No, but Teddy had already gotten in touch with his daughter, and she was bringing his wallet. But a couple of people offered to pay for his, you know, $25 worth of groceries or whatever. And, you know, he didn't accept. He waited for his daughter to get there and everything. But Teddy said something like, you know, there still are good people in the world. That's what I'd like to believe about, like, Lane Kiffin and coaches in the world of college football, that their interest would be less in protecting or trying to help players who willingly made decisions to turn pro and to put themselves in a situation that maybe you can't return to college football. Like, you made that decision. Nobody forced you. This is where I've also kind of gotten in, you know, tie myself up in knots sometimes, or as Mike, you've used to say, I give myself a popsicle headache on trying to figure out why it's not just, hey, do these players choose to play college football? Or do you not choose to play college football? If the answer to that is I choose to play college football, then you choose to play under these rules, these guidelines. And even when those guidelines where you don't get paid, like, that was the guidelines, that was the rule. I don't really understand how judges can come into situations like that, regardless of how much money coaches and universities and everybody's making, it can just blanket say, nope, you know what? These players got to be paid. Basically, that's what happened. I just disagree with that. Because I say it's a choice to go play college football. It's a choice. Those kids could have chosen to go into the military instead of playing college football, but they chose college football. And when you choose it, here's how it works. I mean, can you imagine some kid going into the Army, be like, you know, that whole cutting the hair thing? Not down with that. That seems like that's violating my First Amendment rights. I sit down. I mean, what? I don't think I'm getting paid enough. You signed up for the military. Like, That's how this works. You signed up to go to college. That's how this works. I always hate going down that path of that comparison, because I know one is so much more substantial in the decision that you made and the what you put on the line in those moments and being a soldier. And I am so grateful and thankful for everybody that has done that and chosen that path in their life. But when you sign on that dotted line, you know what the deal is. You don't get to get into the military and then all of a sudden start, what do you mean we're wearing uniforms? What do you mean we got to march in formation? What do you mean I got to be on the battlefield? I didn't sign up for this. Like, yes, that's what the people in the military understand and they sign up for. And the people in college, to me, understand and they sign up for. But somehow the people in college went, wait a second, we deserve more. And the courts went, yep, you know what you do. Can you imagine you're in the military? You're in the military and you go, hey, wait a second. I don't want to be at Fort Bragg. I want to be at Camp Lejeune. And I'm putting myself in the transfer portal. Forget being in the Army. I want to be in the Navy. Oh, this water's terrible. How about the Air Force? That's not how it works. As a matter of fact, the Army, Navy, and Air Force and those schools, I don't think they have transfers and all that stuff. It just doesn't happen. It's impossible. There's still colleges. There's still, but we recognize that that's not sanity. And I wish the coaches would step up and give us a little sanity in the sport. And Lane Kiffin is out there just going, now, you know what? Let's push it a little bit further. Let's see what we can do. 803-450-0086. So tomorrow, the kickoff of college football. And I bookmarked back in early August this post of the 1993 Notre Dame Florida State intro with Bob Costas. And buddy, this is just what you need the day before college football kicks off.
1: When summer is finally forgotten, as daylight dwindles sooner each day, look around the corner, just beyond Main Street. Chances are, there's a game in a backyard. Children in the midst of imagining. Some with a notion, innocent but powerful. You eagerly followed your team, listening to that distant voice. You couldn't sleep after a victory. Couldn't wait till the day when it might be your time. And then that day arrived. That moment, that affirmation. When you were told you were special. And so you worked and you sacrificed. Pointing toward that day in the fall when all of America would be watching you. Watching your team. The kind of day dreamed of. In a backyard, just around the corner from Main Street. Here are the questions confronting number one Florida State. Are these to be the Seminoles who will at last run the full gauntlet of grueling competition and withering expectations? Is he to be Florida State's first Heisman winner? Is he to be, finally, a national champion? But between these hopes and their fulfillment, there is the myth. The stadium in South Bend and history's team, Notre Dame. Irish. Here comes the
0: Irish. Here comes the Irish. Here comes. Sign me up. College football, baby. It is back. Even with all of the rigmarole that's going on along with it, it is back tomorrow. I'm so excited. All right, we'll hit a quick break. We'll come back with more here on
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0: Clemson Sports Talk, Lawton Swan, rolling along with you on a Friday. A Friday before Power Four college football. Yeah, that feels amazing. Like I said yesterday, I can't wait to wake up in the morning, get a cup of coffee. Hopefully there will be a little fall chill in the air. And then we'll go from there. 803-450-0086. Text line, phone line. All right, on the docket, we got a couple of teams to get through today. And next week, we will wrap it all up, and we'll have Clemson and South Carolina. So I'm excited. I mean, this has been a fun series. I've hoped and hoped and hoped that the computer that I have this all open on would not reset because I've been so fearful. I might be jinxing myself. I've been so fearful that it might falter, but it hasn't yet. And today on the docket, we got Syracuse. We've also got Rutgers out of the Big Ten and Alabama. I don't know why Alabama's out of order, but they are, and that's okay. We will allow it. I think they've earned the opportunity to be out of order given how good they have been over the years. But first, we begin today with the Orange. And honestly, a coach that I think endeared himself to Clemson Tiger fans a couple of years ago in Fran Brown. When Fran Brown, after defeating Miami, had the little thing about, you know, hey, Dabo, I got you in. And then Clemson goes on to not only win the ACC championship, but also compete in the college football playoff. So from there, we take a look at the Syracuse Orange in 2026. And remember, they came to Clemson last year and just blistered the Tigers. But after that, their quarterback got hurt and they lost the remaining games in the regular season after losing Steve Angeli. I mean, that's a tough way to go out. And that speaks to what I was saying yesterday with Tim Murray. Like, you can think about these teams what you want, but an injury can quickly derail you. Syracuse is probably one of the wild cards in the Atlantic Coast Conference. You know, I don't think a lot of people think they're going to be way above 500, in part because of their schedule, but I also think that people believe in Fran Brown, the job he's done recruiting, and the way he goes about his business. I mean, he is a no-nonsense kind of guy. I really like him. I just struggled to find the victories on their schedule, although I know with a coach like him, they will likely materialize. I think their upside's probably 7-5. Fran Brown named Steve Angeli the starting quarterback earlier this week. And more importantly, he's fully clear after that torn Achilles tendon. You know, in four games a year ago, he threw for 1,317 yards, 10 touchdowns, and 4 interceptions. If you extrapolate that out for a 12-game season, right, multiply all those numbers by 3. You're talking about nearly 4,000 yards passing, 30 touchdowns, and 6 interceptions. By the way, he was 3-1. He was leading the nation in passing yardage when he went down in that matchup against Clemson. But you know, part of that, I think, their success a year ago against Clemson was about Clemson. And less about Steve Angeli and everything that they've got around him. But they're a confident bunch, and Fran Brown's recruiting is starting to show up. You know, he produced a 10-win season in year one, and that clearly set off the stage that they were headed in the right direction. We sat down with Demetrius Samuel Jr. at the ACC kickoff. He was fascinating. I mean, he is a young defensive back, arguably one of the faces of the program. Plays on both sides of the ball and has the ability to impact the game on both sides of the ball. But here's the problem that I see. Syracuse has 4 games this season. SMU, Clemson, Notre Dame, and Louisville, where I don't think they can win those matchups. I don't have a lot of confidence, okay, that they can win those games. And so that's starting you off with essentially 4 losses. So where does it go from there? I don't have a Fran Brown would be mad at me. Fran Brown would be frustrated with me about the way I see their season playing out. But here's how I've got it going. I've got them beating New Hampshire. I think Cal will beat Syracuse this year on the road. Cal's going to come across the country, as I told you, weeks ago and beat Syracuse. They will lose at Pitt, and they're going to enter their bye week 1-2. And all of the bluster about the offseason, and Steve Angeli will be gone. They will beat UConn when they face off against the Huskies in Storrs, Connecticut. However, they will get beat the following week at Virginia and drop to 0-3 in ACC play. And I think that's where the wheels, unfortunately, as much as Fran Brown will try to keep it together, will come off. They'll lose to Louisville the following week. I think they can win at North Carolina, but I did not pick them to win at North Carolina because I kind of think this is going to be a streak that's going to really set them back. I think they lose to SMU. They lose to Clemson. They lose to NC State. I think they beat Boston College in week 12, and they get beat by Notre Dame. I think it's a really bad, disappointing year for Syracuse. And maybe I'm missing the mark here. I might be off by a mile. This could be one of those teams where I've got them at 3-9, but they're really a 6-6 team, maybe 7-5. But when I start trying to say, well, what game of those that I said they would lose, would they win? If I gave them North Carolina, what other game would I give them? Would I give them Cal? Possibly. That's two games. So, and now you're 5-7. You're still not bowling. So that's kind of my thing. You know, just the way I've looked at this team, I think their schedule makes it incredibly difficult for them to string together a couple of wins. And because of that, I think it becomes a bit of a snowball. And I just don't like the way things set up for the Syracuse Orange this season with their schedule. I think at best, they've got four losses. That's best. And so flipping a couple of other games against them doesn't seem overly difficult. All right, when we come back, we'll take a look at another team that I don't have much faith in, Rutgers. The Scarlet Knights are on the docket next.
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0: Dalton Swan, Clemson Sports Talk on a Friday afternoon. Hey, don't forget about our friends at Alumni Hall, right there on the corner of campus on College Avenue in downtown Clemson. 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I know you Rutgers fans tune in to hear what I think about your team. There's no Rutgers Alumni Hall yet. But go over there and click on that Clemson paw. They got a gift card giveaway. Enter to win a $100 Alumni Hall gift card right there. Maybe you want to pick up that Nike Kids number one replica jersey or perhaps that Clemson Stuart Simmons embroidered t-shirt at Alumni Hall. Let me see something here. Let's say you're an LSU fan. You're peeking over the fence. Let's see. Yeah, there it is. There's a gift card giveaway at the LSU store as well. So, hey, if you're a part of the Alumni Hall family, boom, go check it out. By the way, September the 4th in Baton Rouge, they got a meet and greet with Peter Herbstreit at Alumni Hall. So there's that. That's the dog, not Kirk, not one of the sons that played at Clemson. Go meet the dog there in Baton Rouge. Listen, as long as you're supporting Alumni Hall, you're supporting me. That's the way I see it. All right, Rutgers on the clock, and it's not going to be a beautiful season for the Scarlet Knights, in my estimation. It's kind of funny. One of the things I've noticed going through all of this is that teams who I don't really respect all kind of fall in the same part of the alphabet. Rutgers, some people think they might be a bowl-eligible team. I don't see it. I mean, again, I don't know much about Greg Schiano's team and the rebuild he's had there. I know he had some really good teams in his first stint, but they are replacing one of the toughest names to pronounce in college football, in my opinion, Ethan Calicamanis, who started 25 games over the last two seasons, finished his career with nearly 6,000 yards passing. He got drafted by the Washington Commanders in the seventh round this past spring. Dylan Lonergan, the former Alabama quarterback, takes over there. And he's expected to take over. And they do have, you know, some decent playmakers. Antoine Raymond at running back is an absolute dude. Last season, he carried the ball 244 times for 1,241 yards with 13 touchdowns. He also had four 100-yard rushing games and finished third in the Big Ten in rushing yards. He had 240 yards on 41 carries. You talk about putting the team on your back. 41 carries against Maryland. They've also got one of the best wide receivers, many people believe, in the Big Ten in KJ Duff. Duff, a year ago, 60 catches, 1,084 yards, and 7 touchdowns. But I want to reiterate here, all of this was with a quarterback capable of playing at the professional level. We'll see if they have that this year. I don't really like them to win a whole lot of ball games, but they do have a good defense. That has always been a strength of their head coach and Greg Schiano's defensive-minded ball club in the past and in years past has wreaked havoc. Phil Steele has one of their linebackers, Ty Morris, as a preseason all-Big Ten type player. Third team, I think, not at the upper crust of the Big Ten. So that's one thing to consider. And his teams are generally pretty tough in the trenches. One thing they always do well, though, this is like Virginia Tech back under Beamer in the day. I really think at times the way Tennessee did it for years, special teams play. Rutgers led the entire country a season ago with 3 punt return touchdowns off of blocked punts. And they've had 13 blocked punts since 2022. That's the most nationally. And that's all about Schiano. For a team that plays tight ball games, A moment like that could be a game changer. And so here's how I think things might play out for the Scarlet Knights. And again, it's not great. This is not a good day for Rutgers fans peeking over the fence. They will beat UMass and move to 1-0 in Piscataway. They'll have that one at home, but then they go on the road to Boston College. This is a potential toss-up game. This will say a lot about the ACC and how people see it. Boston College and Rutgers at Chestnut Hill. I've got Boston College winning. Southern Cal will come to Piscataway and win, but Rutgers bounces back the following week against Howard. They'll get beat at home, though, by Indiana. They go to Maryland. I took the Terrapins in this one. Kind of a coin toss game, as I, you know, when we talked about Maryland, I could see it going the other way, but I did take the Terrapins. Rutgers goes to Northwestern the following week. I've got Northwestern winning that matchup. They will lose to Michigan. They will lose at Wisconsin. I think they could beat Nebraska, but I've got them losing at home to Nebraska. They're not going to beat Penn State on the road. And I think at the end of the year, kind of like what we just talked about in the Atlantic Coast Conference with Syracuse, I think there's just too many headwinds and too much going against them. They'll get beat by Michigan State at home at Piscataway. And I've got Rutgers 2-10, 0-9. I know. But you tell me where the wins. Like, where are the games that you would flip-flop here? Maryland might be one. So now you're 3-9. You think they're going to beat Wisconsin? Maybe you beat Boston College and you're 4-8. I don't see them getting much more than that. I don't see them as a bowl team. Just don't. 803-450-0086. That is the text line and the phone line. All right, I'll tell you what. When we come back, final team of the day, the Alabama Crimson Tide. Are they a college football playoff team this year? And if they're not, will there be a changing of the guard in T-Town at the head coaching spot? We'll talk about that when we return. Keep it locked right here on Fox Sports Radio 1400 The Midlands. And of course, you can listen around the world on the iHeartRadio app.
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0: final segment of hour number one, Jason Priester, set to join the program in the second hour of the program Friday afternoon. Maybe I should say join the show in the second hour of the program instead of program twice. Swanee, when are you going to, can we be honest about this? When are you going to figure this thing out? I mean, it's really not that difficult.
1: All right, stop it. That's enough. I can't take it anymore. You're not even making sense. You're just saying words.
0: I know. Misspoke. That's what you call it. All right. Alabama. The Crimson Tide. Man, an elite, elite program in the early iterations of the college football playoff. And when Nick Saban hung it up, I think everybody saw a bit of a vacancy available in the world of college football. But to his credit, Kellen DeBoer stepped into, you know, the probably the best seat that nobody wanted to sit in. I mean, seriously, who wants to be in that chair? It's a tough spot, but I think looking at their schedule this year, I think they've still got a chance to make it into the college football playoff. And the thing about it is, if they don't, then the heat ramps up considerably. So let's take a look at the overall schedule for the Crimson Tide. Keelon Russell, their starting quarterback. I feel like he was in the news recently, something about the pronunciation of his name. Let me just, if you'll grant me a moment, let me just throw this in the Google machine because I feel like he came out and said something about it. I don't know how you would pronounce it otherwise. All right, we're going with Keelon. Keelon Russell is the expected starting quarterback, the sophomore. Won the job over Austin Mack. And again, could something change between now and kickoff of their season opener against East Carolina next Saturday? Yeah, I mean, it's possible. Injuries, all of that. We've mentioned that here on the program. But he was one of the elite quarterbacks in the 2025 recruiting class at 6'3", 207 pounds. A lot of upside potential, a lot of long-term potential, assuming that he sticks around. Like, that's the other thing that you deal with now in college football is not that, oh, he's going to be there for 3 years and then go to the NFL. It's he's going to be there for 1 year and then go to Texas A&M. Like, that's the bigger thing that these coaches now have to deal with. You can have all this upside potential, but a limited window of opportunity. So that's number one. Number two, the games that he's got to navigate. From a matchup against Florida State, who beat Alabama a year ago, shockingly, to a matchup against Georgia, to a matchup against Tennessee and A&M and LSU. And I know, South Carolina fans, you're going to want me to say it, and South Carolina. That's a challenge, especially with a young guy. At running back, you know, they're as deep maybe as anybody. A.K. Deer, Daniel Hill, Kevin Riley, Khalifa Keith, E.J. Crowell, loaded in the backfield. And Crowell was placed on Alabama's Sean Alexander Freshman of the Year watch list, and he was a unanimous five-star recruit. So how everything shakes out for them, I mean, it's completely up to what this offense probably looks like. Defensively, trust those dudes. They only gave up 19.2 points per game a year ago. Hard to imagine that they're going to be like some, you know, like a colander, just porous. It's going to be tough sledding to score against them. Last season was a really good year. By most accounts, most teams in the country would love to have the year they had a year ago. But they got smashed by Indiana, shockingly, 38-3 in the Rose Bowl. Remember, they also got beat by three touchdowns by Georgia in the Southeastern Conference Championship. Those aren't usual, you know, those don't normally happen. When Clemson throttled Alabama 44-16 under Nick Saban, that was not the norm. Then you got a 31-point beatdown by Indiana in the Rose Bowl a year ago and a 21-point beatdown by Georgia in the Southeastern Conference Championship. Carry the one, do the math. That's a 52-point hammer job in two games. Alabama proved a year ago that they could still win big games, but they did not look like what Nick Saban produced in championship games at the championship level that he played at. Can they get back into that national tier in the national conversation this year? They open up against East Carolina. They'll win that game against the Pirates. The following week, they go on to Kentucky. They will win that game in Lexington. Then they host Florida State in a rematch. I expect the Crimson Tide to put a little something-something on Florida State. That Turpentine won't take off because of the way they played against them a year ago. South Carolina comes to Tuscaloosa, and they will get beaten in T-Town. The following week, the Crimson Tide go to Starkville to take on Mississippi State. They'll get a win there. And then they face Georgia in Tuscaloosa, but they can't beat the Dogs. The Hairy Dogs are going to come over and take care of business. There won't be retribution for the SEC Championship game a year ago for the Crimson Tide this season in the regular season. They go to Knoxville. They will win that game, as I told you a couple of days ago. The Cigars will belong to the Crimson Tide. They will beat A&M in Tuscaloosa, but that's a game that I could easily flip-flop the other direction. They have their bye week before going to Baton Rouge, where I took LSU, another game I could flip-flop. As a matter of fact, you could flip those either way. The record stays the same, lost to A&M in a victory over LSU, and I don't really have a problem with that. They will beat Vandy on the road in Nashville the following week. They'll hammer Chattanooga in a cupcake classic before beating Auburn down in their final game of the regular season. So I've got Alabama at 10-2 and 7-2 overall. I think it's a good season for them, but not a conference championship type season. All right, quick break. Hour number two, Jason Priester joins us. Keep it locked.

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15: 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Let's look back on this day in sports history, August 28th. We'll start off today in 1950, where Althea Gibson becomes the first black player to compete in the U.S. Open. Gibson wins her first round match, defeating Barbara Knapp of Britain 6-2, 6-2 at the Westside Tennis Club in Forest Hills, New York. Jumping ahead today in 1994, Tiger Woods, at 18 years old, becomes the youngest winner in the history of the U.S. Amateur Golf Championship, capturing the last 3 holes of his 36-hole title match. And today in 2003, Eric Gagne sets a major league record with his 44th straight save of the season as the Dodgers beat Houston 6-3. Gagne eclipsed Tom Gordon's 1998 record of 43 in a row to begin a season.
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18: Dangerous heat remains the top weather story across much of the Southwest today. Extreme heat warnings continue with temperatures soaring between 110 and 115 degrees in parts of Arizona, Nevada, and New Mexico. Forecasters say the heat will remain intense through the weekend, with additional dangerous conditions spreading into Texas and Oklahoma. The heat's also contributing to elevated wildfire danger across portions of the West. Red flag warnings and critical fire weather conditions are in place in several areas where hot temperatures, dry air, and gusty winds could allow fires to spread rapidly. Residents are urged to avoid outdoor burning and use caution with any activity that could cause a spark. Heavy rainfall possible across parts of the Carolinas today, where localized flash flooding could develop in some areas. In Alaska, a taste of early autumn is arriving. Rain remains the primary concern, but colder air is moving in and the season's first light snowfall in higher elevations and mountain passes could take place. So dangerous heat in the Southwest, flooding

0: Number two.
1: That's Drive Time right here on the show that shakes the Southland, Clemson Sports Talk Log, the Swan. With you on a Friday, Football Friday in the Midlands. I'll be heading over to the Swamp in just a little bit to see River Bluff take on Gray Collegiate. Jason Priester last weekend was in the hills, so to speak, in the hills of Georgia, taking in a little high school football. Wouldn't surprise me if Jason's headed to another high school football game tonight, given the fact that Clemson doesn't have a game this weekend, just a handful of Power Four games coming up for you tomorrow. Eight of those on the docket, including North Carolina and TCU. JP, welcome in, buddy. How are you, my man?
2: What's happening, my friend?
1: Man, I tell you what, last night we got a little taste of college football, got a chance to watch a little bit of the lower division, but tomorrow, high noon across the pond. I think about this situation with Bill Belichick in North Carolina, and I did a full preseason. Did you go to that website I told you about? Did you check that out?
2: You know what? I have not looked at that yet, man. I clicked on that thing, and I got distracted, and I never went back to it and then forgot about it.
1: All right.
2: You reminded me about that.
1: That's all right. Listen, North Carolina, I've got them going 4-8 and 2-6. Does Bill Belichick stick around if that's the season they have this year?
2: Yeah, I don't think so. You know, you were talking about a coach that's already kind of under the gun to get things turned around. And, you know, the season's fixing to kick off tomorrow for those guys. And they're without his son, the defensive coordinator, for who knows what. That's not really been disclosed yet, but they don't have their defensive coordinator. And, you know, it's just been one thing after another since he's gotten there. And most of it's been non-football stuff. A lot of it's been about, you know, his girlfriend, the Jordan, you know, a lot of stuff with her. We don't hear so much about her anymore, but, you know, that was a lot of stuff back then or a year ago. Or a lot of publicity that North Carolina probably didn't want, you know, and the way the season played out, you know, he didn't do himself any favors there. And I think they're expecting him to get that thing turned around this year. And if not, they might be quickly looking for another coach. And this Belichick experiment could be over almost as soon as it got started.
1: Yeah, no, I feel very similarly. And I'll be honest, if it's that bad of a season, I might almost see him just saying, you know what, this is not working out, and probably taking one more shot, maybe at the NFL, or if he's smart, maybe just hanging it up. I can't believe how much he's sort of besmirched his success with not only what's happened at North Carolina in just a year, but also I think he really took a hit with the scandals that now surrounded him at New England. And I think when Tom Brady went and won a Super Bowl with Tampa Bay, that really took a lot of shine off of his lollipop.
2: Well, if you look at his numbers without Tom Brady, you know, they're kind of pedestrian. You know, it was kind of Tom Brady, that marriage between him and Tom Brady, that really put him over the top in the NFL. And once Tom Brady moved on, that was kind of it. He didn't have a lot of success when he was the head coach at Cleveland. To be fair, not many do, but
1: yeah,
2: you know, this was a long time ago. But yeah, I mean, I've kind of always viewed him that way. Once Brady went down to Tampa and had the success that he had and won another Super Bowl, and Belichick kind of just, you know, struggles along with admired mediocrity after Brady leaves, or at least, well, let's say, but I would better not say mediocrity, but let's just say not having the success they were used to having Brady was there. But yeah, I think that Brady is the reason for a lot of his success. He's no doubt a great X's and O's football coach, but I don't know that he's the genius that he was made out to be during those Tom Brady years.
1: Jason Priester is on Twitter at JP_Priester. All right, so there were a couple notable storylines over the past week, Jason, since we last spoke with you, dealing with Clemson and or LSU. Let's start a little closer to home with the

0: Chick Burley situation, because last Saturday he was taken into custody, and then ultimately, you know, he's got a chance to kind of get that removed from his record if he goes through the requirements after a situation in downtown Clemson. And I know for a fact that, look, when you got a roster of 105 guys, regardless of how good these guys are on and off the field, there are going to be missteps along the way. I think any program in the country would likely take the number of missteps and the types of missteps that Clemson players have had. But for Vic Burley, he was already a guy that appeared to be in the doghouse when Dabo Swinney talked about him being in yellow. And I know people are critical. Was his statement that Burley put out a ChatGPT blah-bitty-blah apology? I know this. Sometimes you got to get knocked down, and you got to get knocked down on your rear end before you can really pick yourself back up. And my hope for a guy like Vic Burley is that maybe what just happened to him in Clemson ends up being something that's a catalyst to a successful season, assuming he gets a chance to return.
1: Yeah, maybe. And, you know, for me anyways, seeing that suspension be indefinite rather than a two-game or three-game suspension kind of tells me that maybe Burley was already in the doghouse a little bit, like you say, because that's a little uncharacteristic with the way Dabo's handled suspensions in the past. I don't remember him giving out many indefinite ones for, like, your first arrest. And it's, I'll be quite honest with you, you know, for a 20-year-old kid, I mean, what he did wasn't that egregious, in my opinion. You know, he was out drinking, and he was, I guess, at least in his, had enough sense not to drive. You know, I mean, it could have been a lot worse. You know, I mean, a lot of college kids are out drinking on Friday or Saturday night. So, but yeah, maybe this is a wake up call for him, because, you know, for whatever reason, it just hasn't been working out so far. Hadn't been working out in this fall camp either. You know, he'd spent some time hurt in the yellow jersey, like you said. He had just come back in time for that second and final scrimmage to end fall camp. But that's a guy that they kind of needed to step up this season and become what everybody envisioned he'd be as a former five-star guy coming out of high school. And that not having him, that just leaves a massive void in a room that was already facing some serious depth questions before the suspension.
0: Well, and think about the fact, and I retweeted an old tweet from Tiger Commenter, who does a fantastic job over on social media. Nick Eason at one point had brought in Peter Woods, Vic Burley. He had Isaiah Campbell committed, Amari Adams committed, Stephylin Green, David Ojibwe, or however you end up saying his name. That's how he told me to say it. And then all of a sudden it was pronounced differently. But hey, whatever. Travis Etienne, Travis Achane. I have no idea about names anymore in this business. All that being said, how significant does this kind of, what's the significance in your mind of this situation on Nick Eason and maybe his job in Tigertown if those defensive tackles that Clemson brought in through the portal and that they ultimately rely on don't materialize?
1: I kind of think might be a big year for Nick Eason. I don't think it's breaking news or anything that those defensive tackles have underperformed. Is that all on him? Probably not. But at the end of the day, you know, he's the guy that leads that room, and he's one of the higher paid assistants in the country, if I'm not mistaken. He gets paid a lot of money to develop those guys. And last year before last, the interior of that defensive line just hasn't been what Clemson fans are accustomed to. I get it. Brent Venables is no longer around, but the standard stays the same. And, you know, the Tigers just have not been living up to that standard up front. It was kind of hard to watch at times last year, knowing what you had up front and knowing how unproductive they were. You see Peter Woods and TJ Parker go, and I know TJ Parker's a defensive end and he's not under Nick Eason, but you see the first round talent on that team, and they just were not able to get it done Stephon Green, if he sticks around, he's probably starting this year. But
0: I agree.
1: For whatever reason, it has just not worked out. So, yeah, I kind of think this is a big year for Nick Eason and those defensive tackles.
0: And it'll all get started down in Baton Rouge, where LSU is 117-16 in 9 games dating back to the year 2000. 25 seasons, they've lost 16 night games. It is going to be an electric environment with College Game Day there and all of that. And I just wonder, regardless of who's the quarterback, and I don't think it'll matter. We talked with Tim Beray about it on Thursday's show. You know, Tim seems to feel pretty confident that both guys will probably get an opportunity, but it'll be led by Christopher Vezina. My thing is, can either of those guys handle this type of environment? I mean, that's the thing we really don't know, right?
1: That is one of the biggest questions, because this is going to be something neither one of those guys have ever seen. You know, a hostile environment of over 100,000 people. There's a reason why, and you just said the record, but there's a reason why those guys have won, you know, it's more than 80% of their night games at home since 2000. And that environment is a big part of it. You know, I have no idea what to expect from either one of those quarterbacks in that kind of environment. I think that's going to be one, you know, again, I think that's one of the biggest questions that still has to be answered. I do think it will be valuable experience for both of those guys moving forward.
0: Mm.
1: But how it plays out in that first game, as I said, that is yet to be determined, and I'm getting anxious to see it.
0: Jason, let's turn our attention to the bigger storyline that took place over the past week, and that was the story of Dequan Wright coming back to college football, or attempting to come back after being waived by the Cleveland Browns, which sounds like a sentence that should never be uttered. And then Xavion Harris also trying to get back. Both of these guys trying to land at LSU. Then, of course, you have the Big Ten stand up and say, wait, no, players from the pros can't play in this league. Same thing kind of happens at the SEC, same thing at the Big 12. And then yesterday, the ACC sort of pulled into the clubhouse as well. Like, they were on the back nine, just a couple of holes behind everybody else with the same ruling. Just in general, your thoughts on what we saw. And, you know, I did a piece on it yesterday about it, or I guess technically the piece was recorded on Wednesday about it. You know, just saying that, hey, look, the Southeastern Conference is not saying you guys aren't eligible. They're just saying that if Southeastern Conference teams play these guys who have done this other thing, then there's a consequence for LSU and for the teams that would play them, not a consequence for the players. Your thoughts on what we've seen take place, and it definitely feels like the right side of things ends up shaking out.
1: I feel like the right side of things are going to shake out too. No matter how many more twists and turns they are. And we saw another one today with some players getting the TRO, including against the SEC. But as you noted, the SEC is not saying, or the Big Ten or the Big 12 or the ACC, nobody's saying these guys aren't eligible. Hey, they're eligible all day long. But if you play them, you are risking a lot by playing those guys. Your head coach could be suspended for half the season. You're getting fined a huge chunk of money. What was it, half of your operating budget or whatever? That's a lot of money to be given up to play one or two guys that may or may not help you. You know, but I'll say this. I never thought, throughout all of this eligibility mess that we've seen, you know, over the past couple of years, all the waivers and the lawsuits, I never imagined we'd see a guy get waived from an NFL team one day and already having a deal worked out with a college team, or having a deal in place with a college team once he is waived. I never thought we'd get there, but here we are. And hopefully it does work out where these guys can't come back and play. Cause everyone that comes back, is potentially taking a spot from a younger guy. You know, right. That's kind of getting lost. That's getting lost in all this. Everybody talks about, or not everybody, but a lot of people talk about how it's not fair that the 2022 guys didn't get that fifth year. But I think there was a reason for it. You didn't want to shut out the 26 and 27 guys and 28 guys who might, you know, potentially lose spots due to those guys getting the fifth year. I mean, you got to draw the line somewhere. I know in my household, I was brought up to understand that life's not always fair. You know, not everything's always going to be black and white, cut and dry and fair. And I think a lot of people in today's society were not taught that lesson.
0: Yeah, a prime example is this. If you go out today, Jason, you and your wife, you decide that you're going to get a new home and you guys sign a mortgage and you got an OPMI because you don't have enough money to put down on it. And then tomorrow there's a rule change or a change in the way things are done by the government that says, oh, first time home buyers or whatever, any home buyer does not have to pay PMI. Guess what? You don't get to go back and say, wait a second. I didn't have, you know, I'm paying PMI and I got mine the day before the rule. Why can't I go get my PMI taken off? You know, a bunch of people got their student loans forgiven. I paid my student loans off, but I don't expect anybody to write me a check back for what I paid in on my student loans to get those things out from underneath me. I understand that in the timeline that I was supposed to pay them off, I paid them off. I did, you know, I probably paid them off well in advance of when I should have. But ultimately, the decision to pay them off early, I could have let that thing hang around my neck for another 10 years and maybe been somebody that got theirs forgiven. But I wanted to get it paid off. And the fact that months later, this ruling comes out where some people get their student loans forgiven, hey, that's just that I made the choice. These dudes made the choice to go to the NFL. They could have gone home and worked at the local, you know, Walmart or gotten a job at a local business or whatever, and maybe have gone back to college. But the second they made the choice, wait for it, the choice to go pro, you leave college behind. Simple.
1: Hey, those are two very good examples. You know, again, life's not supposed to be fair for everybody. What works for somebody might not work for the next guy. And you know what? That's the way it shakes out. I have not been a big fan of some of these lawsuits that we've seen. You know, at some point, you got to leave college and go start your real life, whether that's as a professional in the NFL, NBA, or working in an office somewhere. You know, that's just how the ball bounces. You know, I am going to be disgusted if there are actual former NFL players playing on college rosters this year. That might be what does me in and just totally kills the sport for me altogether.
0: Jason Priester again on Twitter at JP_Priester. He writes for the Clemson Insider. Jason, man, have a great weekend enjoying some college football. We'll talk to you next week.
1: All right. Appreciate it, man.
0: There you go. That's Jason Priester, and he and Will Vandevort, they'll be headed down to Baton Rouge for that game. Some people would say, Swanee, are you going to that game? No, not right now. Like, with the kids, the age they are and the stuff they've got going on, we still got soccer and all kinds of stuff on the weekends. My time without kids in my home will come, and you know what? Maybe I'll make my wife like some sort of assistant that can help me, and that'll be all of our trips. We'll just go watch Clemson football for the rest of our days. All right. With a break, we'll come back with more.
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0: Clemson Sports Talk Law and Swan with you on a Friday. So the Atlantic Coast Conference a year ago really set the tone when they started to allow fans at home to listen in to the debates surrounding replay. And man, it was awesome. Like, it peeled back the curtain. The Big 12s jumped in on it. I can't remember if the Big 10 or SEC did, but that shouldn't just be something that one league does. That should be a staple of the college football world. That should be a staple of the professional football world. I mean, you want to talk about something that really kind of changed the way those moments took place? Oh, man, it was great, because instead of having to sit there and listen to the announcers debate about what they think is happening, man, we could hear the officials talking about it. And David Hale put out a news nugget after we went off the air yesterday, about 14 minutes after we went off the air, that noted that the Atlantic Coast Conference will be expanding its enhanced replay for this season, giving viewers an inside look at the full discussions and debates in the conference's replay center in Charlotte for even more games. Last year, the league, of course, as I mentioned, was the first to allow viewers behind the scenes with 27 total broadcasts with enhanced replay usage. This year, the ACC will have 27 enhanced replay games in just the first 3 weeks of the season. Jim Phillips, the commissioner of the conference, says innovation remains a hallmark of the Atlantic Coast Conference, including being the first conference to provide enhanced replay transparency last season. Following a successful year, first year, I should say, we are proud to further elevate this fan-friendly initiative by bringing it to even more games. We will continue investing in technology that strengthens competitive integrity, improves operations, and enhances the student athlete and fan experience. That vantage point changed the game. It allowed us all to see and hear the things that we've always wanted to know. And we also got to hear how quickly the officials made decisions that maybe we would have originally thought were wrong, and or maybe we thought from the couch were right. And that behind-the-scenes view really changed things. And again, I mentioned the Big 12. I do see it here in the article. The Big 12 is also offering a version of enhanced replay this season. In addition to expanding the number of games that will include the enhanced replay, the Atlantic Coast Conference will also add 4 new cameras in the Game Day Operations Center to allow for more over-the-shoulder visibility of what the officials in the replay center are seeing. So, to me, what the ACC has done here is peeling back a few layers of what was often hidden from us. And I can tell you, before Clemson's renovation of Death Valley, where they made the outdoor press box and all of that, there was an indoor press box, and I was right up against the wall. I never will forget this. And it was just it was like a faux wall they constructed there, right, and a door. And before the games, you know, I might say hello to the replay guys, because they were always coming in and out, just like, you know, if they were going to get a hot dog or whatever during halftime, you know, or even before the game, if they were loading up on their goodies that they were going to be eating while they were in there watching the game, I'd talk to them. They normally got like an assistant, a couple of guys, and an official. Well, I could hear, this was back before we have what we all now have on our television, I could hear the discussion. If I put my ear up to the wall, close enough to the wall, I could not hear what the official on the field was saying. So I didn't have the two-way convo like we all now have. I had the one-way convo, and I could hear the guy in the booth be like, okay, so what we're going to have here, we're going to have 3rd and 4. There's going to be 10:26 on the clock, on the play clock, or on the game clock. We're going to reset the play clock to 15. And then I'm assuming that's in the moment where the guy on the field would say back exactly what it is just before he comes to talk to us. But what was great about it for me, you always want to get a little bit of an edge on the competition. And so if there was like a controversial touchdown play or whatever, and the guy would say, all right, so the touchdown's going to stand, I would tweet it out immediately. I'd be 30 seconds ahead of the game. I'd be like, that touchdown's going to stand. so, you know, I was elevating my fan-friendly initiative back in the day because I could hear in there. And then now it's all, I mean, they're in their own little box. They were probably like, hey, this Clemson sports talk guy seems to be ahead of the curve on knowing what's happening. How did he know it was going to be second and four at the 36 with 10:24? I'm like, well, man, just a lucky guy. I'm a palm reader. Just a lucky guess, if you will. 803-450-0086. So I did see one other thing. What time is it here? We got about a minute and some change before we got to hit another break. But I did see one more thing about this whole Lane Kiffin situation because, you know, John Blau, who used to cover Clemson, is now covering LSU. Well, John Blau tweeted out yesterday evening that Jack Pyburn plans to return to LSU if he's not rostered by an NFL team by September the 1st, according to records obtained by the newspaper that John Blau works for, The Advocate there in New Orleans. He also added a note that says ex-Utah cornerback Blake Cotton intends to seek a roster spot at the D1 University in Louisiana this season or another D1 University if he does not reach an agreement with LSU. I don't understand what LSU is doing at this point. It's sort of like a heel turn in wrestling where you just try to be the worst human being and individual you can possibly be just to get a rise out of the crowd. I mean, it is something else to behold what we're witnessing out of Baton Rouge. 803-450-0086. All right, with a quick break, we'll come back with more here on a Friday afternoon, a football Friday afternoon, as, again, I'm getting ready to head over to the Swamp to see the Gators take on Gray Collegiate. All right, quick break. We'll come back with more. Stay with us right here on Fox Sports Radio 1400. 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
11: Here's something pretty disturbing I discovered while researching this podcast. This is what it actually says on the Los Angeles Police Department website. The site states that the Adult Missing Persons Unit investigates 3,200 cases a month, and 70% of those missing people are found or returned voluntarily within 2 or 3 days. It goes on to explain, and I quote here, "Since being a missing person is not a crime, police are given a very limited role while conducting these types of investigations." At the bottom of the webpage, it gets more disturbing. There's a section titled, "What if they never returned?" And here's the official police advice. In such situations, you may want to enlist the services of a private investigator to assist in your search. If you can't afford a PI, the police elaborate, quote, "Another option would be to contact the Salvation Army, which has a missing persons locator program." There is not a single sentence on the LAPD website that would lead a loved one of a missing person to have any faith that the police would properly investigate it. What the LAPD is basically saying is, if someone you love goes missing, don't overreact. They'll probably turn up, unless they don't, in which case you should get someone besides the police to look into it. All this is my way of saying, if the police took missing persons cases as seriously as they do, say, bank robberies, I wouldn't have had to do this podcast in the first place and end up chasing a violent criminal halfway around the country. I'm Neil Strauss, and you can hear the full story of To Live and Die in L.A.
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0: 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A Friday. 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Get your gear for that opening matchup against Georgia Southern at home 2 weeks from tomorrow. All right, so I do want to talk about a little change that we're going to see in the college sports landscape during football season this year. And that is a change of the way, or the change in the way, the graphics look on ESPN. They will no longer have that little rolling ticker on the bottom of the screen. It, you know this one. It's like, Tiger Woods out with a back injury. And it just kind of scrolls through and you eventually get back to that. But if you watched any of the football last night, you had a chance to kind of see what that score bug is going to look like without the scroll on the bottom. And I've got some thoughts on it, if I may. First and foremost, to me, it appeared that the scroll, or the score bug with a lack of a scroll at the bottom, for my preference last night when I had on UVA Wise and Presbyterian, and I can only assume that that's the way it's going to look for all of these games, I felt like the score bug's sitting too high. As a matter of fact, if you're not going to have that little strip at the bottom, hear me out now. If you're not going to have that little scroll strip at the bottom that keeps you updated on scores and touchdowns and everything that are going on, then in my opinion, drop the score bug. Why not have the score bug, say, at half an inch off of the bottom of the screen instead of, you know, maybe on the television I was watching on 2 inches, 2.5, like, significantly minimize that, because what I found was not that the game was framed up incorrectly, because I don't feel like it was, but I did feel like at times that cut off part of the game that I might want to view, and I don't really care about viewing the bottom half of somebody's legs. Does that make sense? Like, it might cut a guy off at the waist and I got to see his feet at the bottom, which seemed a little bit strange when they're standing on the sidelines and stuff, where if you just shifted it down, you would see more of the individual. The other thing too about not having that scroll at the bottom of the screen is the announcers at these games don't always give you the updates on what's happening elsewhere. And so if there's a big play in the Texas Ohio State game, for example, that maybe gets Ohio State back in the game or Texas back in the game, but I've already flipped away from it, I don't know about that until they have that little cut-in break where they tell me that something happened. And they're not going to eliminate those cut-ins, so they still risk on every cut-in me turning the channel. But remember, on the bottom on that little scroll, when somebody scored, it would have that little flash, that little pop of the number. It would be normally like yellow, and you'd see the score go from 7-7 to 13-7, and they might even keep it on the screen for a second and tick up that extra point to make it 14-7. And that let you know what was going on elsewhere. And so if you were out and you had your phone and you were at a, let's say you were at a Buffalo Wild Wing or a bar or whatever, and you wanted to watch a game that wasn't on in the place, you might want to tune into that game because you saw a score bug ticker come across, or the little ticker come across that told you that something changed. And without that, I do wonder what it will be like when you're sitting out. And like, I remember a couple of years ago, we were out at Buffalo Wild Wing, and I remember seeing, like, on one of the screens I was watching, you know, Vanderbilt doing what they were doing to Alabama. And I was like, wait a second, I gotta find that game. But if I'm not You know, if I don't get that information, it's pretty difficult, right? In order to know what games are going well in that moment. And so that's sort of my thoughts on the whole deal, is that I like it. I'm not going to just poo-poo the fact that it's not there just yet. But I do feel like we're going to miss out on some action and some things that are going on in the world of college football because we're too locked in on one particular game and not willing to flip it. I'm guessing they did this because if Fox has a great game that's on, they don't want you to flip it over to Fox. You know, they want you to stay locked in on their channel, on one of the ESPN family of networks. And that, like, I think that's a fair thought, but they dominate the market. And more often than not, in my opinion, the score bug would tend to just keep you on their channels, just on a different, you know, a different station. And I don't know what Fox is going to do. Is there going to be a retaliatory effort from Fox at some point to get rid of that score? I keep calling it the score bug. It's not the score bug. It's the scroll bar at the bottom. But I do feel like now the score bug should be further down, or even with the way the score bug looked last night when I was watching some of those FCS games, or excuse me, Division II games, whatever they were. I guess it's FCS. What about utilizing what used to be the ticker down at the bottom and giving us the score and then stats and things like that throughout the game of the game I'm watching? Almost like a hyper-exaggerated version of the scroll bar, but mostly focused on the game I'm watching. Forget having that ticker at all at the mid-level. As that's sort of what your boy Swan is thinking. 803-450-0086. That is the text line and the phone line. And again, you can be a part of the program anytime, any place, anywhere on our
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what have you done for me lately? It's a fair question. Just don't lose sight of the bigger picture. Don't forget history. Lucky for us at Clemson, the answer to the questions, what have you done for me lately, and what have you done always, are the same. We win.

0: Final segment before college football season at the Power Four level. Oh, man. I keep thinking about that song. Hey, look, Mom, I made it.
1: Holy crap.
0: Can you believe it? We are here. College football tomorrow. I mean, I don't typically dive into making predictions here on the program for other teams outside of Clemson and South Carolina. And let me check my watch. Yeah, they don't play tomorrow. That's not going to stop me from making some predictions on the games that we do have going on tomorrow. High noon. Yep, you heard me. High noon college football kickoff tomorrow across the pond in Dublin. It'll be TCU and North Carolina. And if you've been paying attention, if you've been following along with us here on the program, then you know that I've got TCU coming away with a victory tomorrow. But what's the final score? I've got TCU 8-4 overall and 5-4 in the Big 12. Final score tomorrow, TCU favored by 9.5. Over under 46.5. I've got TCU winning that game 34-21. I think it's a 13-point victory. Not a gambling man. I don't tell you to gamble. I wouldn't tell you to gamble. I'm not sponsored by DraftKings or anybody else like that. But I think TCU does cover that 9.5-point spread. So give me the Horned Frogs 34-21 tomorrow. Let's see how I do. How do I start it off? Matter of fact, you know what? I'm going to write that one down because that's one that I'm going to come back to. So TCU 34, UNC 21. Got it in the books. Then at 3:30 tomorrow, and there's more games. You got Southern Cal and San Jose State at 3 on NBC. But at 3:30 tomorrow, we've got NC State at Virginia. Now, Virginia a year ago played in the ACC championship game. They went undefeated in conference play until that championship game, but they did lose an out-of-conference matchup a year ago against NC State. This year, however, it is an in-state or it is an in-conference matchup. It's a conference game at Scott Stadium. Virginia's actually favored by 4 here, but I'm rolling with Bailey and NC State. I've got the Wolfpack going on the road to Virginia. I think this will be a very tight game. I think NC State wins this one. And I hate going up. I hate going against Tony Elliott. NC State survives over UVA 24-21, the final score there. Now, I'd love nothing more, though, than to see Tony Elliott and his squad get a victory in that game. Not going to make a prediction on North Dakota State and Jacksonville State. That's 5:30 tomorrow on CBS Sports Network. Not making a prediction on Eastern Michigan and Sacramento State. That's 6:30 tomorrow on ESPN Plus. I will throw my name in the hat, though, or my prediction in the hat on these next two games. Stanford at 7 o'clock tomorrow on the ACC Network faces off with Hawaii. Pick Stanford to win that game. They are favored by 4. It's a 48.5 point spread. I think Stanford wins that game 31-24, your final score tomorrow over Hawaii. So 31-24, I think Stanford does cover. They win that game by 7 at home. Hawaii's got to make the trek in. The contiguous? Is that what we call it? The contiguous, the 48 contiguous states? That's a weird word. You don't hear that one every day. And then finally, my prediction, FSU versus New Mexico State. Florida State's favored by 31.5. 7 o'clock start on the CW. I'll say Florida State does get that done. I'll take Florida State 45-3. How about that? We'll give them 45-3. The over-under on that game is 53.5. I got that on the underside. So that's it. First set of predictions, I'll take TCU 34-21. I'll take NC State 24-21, Stanford 31-24, and Florida State 45, New Mexico State 3. That's my week one predictions, and I'm sticking to it. We'll see. Or excuse me, my week zero predictions, and I'm sticking to it here on the program. We'll see how I do when we get back on Monday. Until then, again, have a glorious weekend. Not a huge slate, but folks, it's a slate. It's like, that's not a huge stake, but folks, it's a stake. We'll talk to you about it on Monday. Until then, as always, y'all take care now and go Tigers!
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3: A Louisiana state judge today signed a temporary restraining order that prohibits the SEC from enforcing the rule it adopted earlier this week, banning teams from using players who previously signed contracts to play in the NFL, NBA, or WNBA. It comes on the heels of two former LSU football players leaving NFL training camps with the intention of returning to play for LSU. Golf, after two rounds of the Tour Championship, Ryan Gerard and Victor Hovland share the lead at 10 under par overall. Baseball today, the Cincinnati Reds beat the Cubs at Wrigley 10-8. Cubs took a 3-0 lead. Cincinnati scored 9 unanswered runs for a 9-3 lead. Cubs scored 5 straight to make it 9-8, but then Cincinnati's TJ Friedl homered in the top of the 9th inning to give Cincinnati insurance. Reds hit 4 home runs on the day, including rookie Sal Stewart's 29th of the season. I'm Isaac Lohenkron.
4: Oh!
21: Is